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5: Warm and muggy night on the way. A small chance of a passing shower or storm. Lows will only be in the 70s, only to turn right around and go back into the 90s with elevated humidity for one last day on Friday. Look for the heat index to be over 100 in the afternoon with the extreme heat warning going through 8 p.m. Still lower 90s, still plenty humid for July 4th. Chance of a passing shower or storm in the afternoon and then turning less humid on Sunday. From Stormwatch 9 Weather Center, I'm meteorologist Kevin Skorupa.
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7: 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Our number, 877-381-3811, 877-381-3811. To kind of continue where we left off, you've heard of people saying, I'm a nationalist, I'm a populist, right? What does that mean? I put America first. No, that's not what it means. If you put America first, you're a patriot. You believe in Americanism. What is nationalism, populism? First of all, we're a republic, right? We're not a democracy. And that's a good thing. Because we don't want people voting on our property rights, do we? We don't want people voting on whether we can keep our income, do we? No. Remember our declaration we talked about the first hour? We have rights that belong to us, given to us by God. People don't get to vote and take them away or alter them and so forth and so on. So I don't know what populism actually means. It was a word that was used in the late 1800s by socialists. Populists. Now, what's a nationalist? Again, there's some confusion there. It's not about Americanism, America first, a nationalist. We have a federal system, right? We have states, states' rights, local rights. You and I don't want an all-powerful central government, do we? Well, if we do, that's not the Constitution, is it? And how does that differ from what the Marxists and these so-called democratic socialists are pushing? No, we are constitutional conservatives. So people who spin you, who push this stuff, are really quite ignorant. We're not nationalists, we're not populists. We're constitutionalists. Now, Theodore Roosevelt, very interesting. The president was at the library yesterday. I thought it was beautiful. I thought his speech was one of the greatest he's ever given, quite frankly. It was hilarious. He was very charismatic. He was very substantive and so forth. Roosevelt was heroic. Bigger than life. He was. But he was no conservative. Roosevelt pushed what he called a new nationalism. And he wrote about it in the New Republic. And I wrote about him writing about it

0: period of about 1910, 1911 or so, Theodore Roosevelt was America's preeminent progressive political leader, a dynamo. And this new nationalism he talked about, we always give new labels to these things. They sound very cool. I'm a nationalist populist. Until you go back and research what it is. It's the language of the socialists. When you say you're more Hamiltonian than Milton Friedman, it's very interesting because Hamilton, as I've pointed out to you now, was really, let me put it this way, Jefferson and Madison were repulsed by Hamilton as time went on before he died from the duel. And they felt that he double-crossed the states because he supported the Constitution and then he supported an interpretation of the Constitution that many of the most left-wing justices would support. I'm not putting him down, I'm explaining history. Hamilton's perspective, by the way, won the day early on. And this is typically the case. You know, those of us who fight for limited government, individual freedom, economic freedom, and so forth, we're always on defense. We're always on defense because most people don't understand liberty because they've never experienced the opposite. And so they figure to always be here, even if they vote for a socialist or a communist or whatever it is. And it's not the case. Reagan explained it, others explained it, is one generation away from being eliminated. That's why when you go online and you say people say, calm down, everything's fine. Nobody's hyper, but people who see clearly understand what's at stake. And it's not a time to, quote-unquote, calm down. It's a time to engage. Engage. That's the whole point. The other side is engaged in destroying our society. And that's the truth. Let's see here. Between the 23rd of August and the 11th of September this year, 1910, Mr. Roosevelt made a journey of nearly 5,500 miles. In the course of that journey, he gave addresses in 14 states. The audiences which gathered at the meetings, which had been arranged in advance, numbered certainly a third of a million. And it goes on. If an unprejudiced, thoughtful American who had left this country in 1895 and spent 15 years in a remote region away from all news of the world had returned in the summer of 1910, he would, within a few days of his arrival, have been impressed with the change that had taken place in a public opinion and even in the public point of view. Again, this is from 1910. When he left, public opinion was hard. That is when Roosevelt did. Rather sordid, decidedly materialistic. Very placent. Now, I want to remind you, it's my recollection that Marx died in the 1850s, give or take. So this was about a half a century after Marx died. Roosevelt was well aware of who Marx was, as was Wilson, as were all these so-called progressives, or I call them, as you know, American Marxists. And see if I can get deeper into this with you. So this idea of centralized government, centralized economic decisions, it's not a new idea. It's just a bad idea. You know, this thing about the Constitution. It was Woodrow Wilson who wrote and said, the Constitution is like the human body. All the organs have to work together. government's like a human body. All the organs have to work together. This so-called separation of power, separation of human organs, will kill us. The human body, whether the individual or the society, can't function with separation of power this way. Of course, he was wrong. I'll be right back. You know, I used to think a mattress was just furniture until I got my ghost bed made right here in America. 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
9: Warm and muggy night on the way. A small chance of a passing shower or storm. Lows will only be in the 70s, only to turn right around and go back into the 90s with elevated humidity for one last day on Friday. Look for the heat index to be over 100 in the afternoon with the extreme heat warning going through 8 p.m. Still lower 90s, still plenty humid for July 4th. The chance of a passing shower or storm in the afternoon and then turning less humid on Sunday. From a Stormwatch 9 Weather Center, I'm meteorologist Kevin Skorupa.
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0: Pennsylvania Assembly Room in downtown Philadelphia, what it is today, was where the Second Continental Congress met to debate, then draft, then adopt the Declaration of Independence, is exactly the same location where they spent 5 months, many years later, debating and adopting the Constitution of the United States. Isn't that amazing? Same place. Same place. History is fascinating. And to those of us who love our country, who believe in our system, who want to defend it and promote it, it's essential. And once you know more and more of our history, it's not only so compelling and intriguing, but it causes you to be even a bigger defender of it. It truly does. And then when you see people coming here, Mandami from Uganda, this woman down in Colorado from Ethiopia, this guy in New Jersey from wherever the hell he is, and on and on and on, and you see the way they talk about our country, their abuses of power, they're condemning our history. We need to stand up to this. The hell do these people think they are? You come into our country, you manage to use our electoral system, you work your way through the Democrat primaries, and you trash our country. You trash our history. All the men and women who've died to secure this nation. A relative handful of punks come in here from the third world, or punks who are homegrown, who are brainwashed in colleges and universities. What have they contributed to this society? Can you name anything? They haven't contributed anything. They're mobsters who push mobster ideologies. That's what communism and socialism and Islamism are. They're mobster ideologies. 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Okay, Rich, did you send me the call link? Because I can't find it. Yeah, it didn't show up, unfortunately. Give me a caller. Go ahead. I didn't hear you. I didn't hear you. Sirius XM, Gary in Virginia, how are you?
1: Mark, you're great, great, great, great patriot, and I'm very, very happy and pleased to speak to you. I've listened to you for, I don't know, 20 years.
0: Thank you,
1: and I just can't imagine how you prepare for all this. It's amazing. And I'm a member of the tribe, you know what I mean?
0: Yeah.
1: And I have thought about this, and you have an ear with the president, at least some ear with the president. I probably never will, even though I've been to Mar-a-Lago a few times. And I've been thinking about this a lot because I guess Michael A. has his own radio station now, and he's talking about how Trump did this and Trump did that, and he got all this money, and he's, you know, worth $6 billion. Well, if that's true, and I can do math, you know, 10% of that $600 million, I've heard the number $100 million banted around for how much was spent to get all these Democrats elected in New York and in California. And my thought process is, if Trump is who he really says he is, and he can really influence all of these elections, he's got enough self-worth. He can do it on his own and combat Soros all the way.
0: All right, we're going to have to go. That's because of the music. That kind of came out of left field, so I'm not really up on that. We'll be right back.
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11: A warning from Iran. I'm Lee Silasera. Fox News says Tehran plans a days-long funeral for its supreme leader.
12: Talks between the U.S. and Iran are paused for the funeral of Ayatollah Ali Khamenei. The former supreme leader was killed in U.S. and Israeli airstrikes on the opening day of the war on February 28th. His funeral is set for July 4th through the 9th. Iranian military and political leaders are warning the U.S. and Israel against any attacks as it prepares for the state funeral. The country is tightening security measures for the funeral period, restricting airspace over several cities.
11: Fox's Jared Halpern at the White House, and Iran is telling oil tankers to use approved routes to the Strait of Hormuz or face what it calls a forceful response. More than 72 million Americans expected to hit the road this 4th of July weekend.
13: Most people will drive around 61 million, with another roughly 6 million catching a flight. In fact, Delta is warning that flights out of LaGuardia could be affected in part because of hot weather. Airfare is up substantially from a year ago because of higher jet fuel prices, up around 27% according to the latest inflation report, and gas prices are up 67 cents a gallon compared to 4th of July weekend last year.
11: Fox Business is Grady Trimble, but for much of the country, the heat is also a factor in travel plans, with tens of millions in the Midwest and the Northeast dealing with record temperatures. The Utah Supreme Court has declined to consider an appeal from Charlie Kirk's accused killer on the trial judge's decision to allow cameras in the courtroom.
14: The Utah Supreme Court's rejected a request from the attorneys for Tyler Robinson, who don't want cameras allowed in the courtroom, and due to the ruling, Monday's preliminary hearing in the case can move forward. Utah County Judge Tony Graff has ruled news media cameras will be allowed in, but portable electronic devices will not be.
11: Fox's Jessica Rosenthal. 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
23: Warm and muggy night on the way. A small chance of a passing shower or storm. Lows will only be in the 70s, only to turn right around and go back into the 90s with elevated humidity for one last day on Friday. Look for the heat index to be over 100 in the afternoon with the extreme heat warning going through 8 p.m. Still lower 90s, still plenty humid for July 4th. The chance of a passing shower or storm in the afternoon and then turning less humid on Sunday. From a Stormwatch 9 Weather Center, I'm meteorologist Kevin Skorupa.
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0: Hello, America. 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Our number, 877-381-3811, 877-381-3811. Breitbart poll, majority of Democrats say they would vote for a democratic socialist, view socialism favorably. We're importing communists, Islamists, and socialists into our country, and we're raising them through our school systems. It's a recent Economist YouGov survey revealed. Across the board, a plurality of respondents, 45% said they would not vote for such a candidate, followed by 29% who said they would, 26% who remain unsure. Predictably, the vast majority of Republicans, 85%, said they would not vote for a Democratic Socialist, but most Democrats, 62%, said they would. Further, only 11% of Democrats said they would not, and over a quarter, 27%, said they are not sure. A plurality of independents, 40%, said they would not vote for a Democratic Socialist, 24% said they would. So overwhelmingly, Republicans say no. Significantly, independents say no. Overwhelmingly, Democrats say yes. An even greater majority, 73% of self-described liberals, said they would support a Democratic Socialist, and most 2024 voters of former Vice President Kamala Harris, 64% said they would as well. Only 5% of Trump voters said the same. Now, the survey also revealed that more Democrats view socialism more favorably than capitalism. 34% choosing socialism, 22% choosing capitalism. 58% of Democrats view socialism in general favorably. Believe this crap? The rise of socialism in the Democrat Party has been well documented, making waves after New York City's elected a socialist mayor, a communist mayor. But it's still alarming that a majority of people are voting for socialists, obviously. It's ignorance. It's alarming. You see the disaster in these countries like China, Laos, Vietnam, Cambodia, and so forth. It doesn't seem to matter because they don't experience it. They don't care. They always have their lattes. They always have their weekends, you know. You don't view it as any big deal. Sure, I want socialists. Yeah, I want more, and I want fair, and I want this, and I want that. Sick. And really, what do they give to the country? You know, we've had generations before, they went into the draft, or maybe they became Boy Scouts and Girl Scouts, or whatever it was. You don't see that in any large scale anymore, do you? Peter Schweitzer, who's a fantastic, good friend, more than a million U.S. citizens are being raised in China due to birth tourism. Thank you, John Roberts. By the way, Amy Comey Barrett, there's a big piece in the National Review defending her. And there and elsewhere they say, look at all the great decisions she has had from a constitutionalist perspective. Can anybody tell me her judicial philosophy? That's the problem. People will try and give her judicial philosophy. I don't see one. I don't see one with John.

0: I don't really follow a lot of basketball, men's or women's. I used to follow it a lot when I was young. I just don't anymore. There seem like so many overpaid prima donnas. I'm just being honest. But I keep reading articles about Caitlin Clark in the WNBA. The fouls that are committed against her, including being punched in the throat. And these aren't normal basketball fouls. I mean, they are very, very physical fouls, like you're intending to really hurt somebody and you're targeting them. And it seems to me that it happens frequently, or at least frequently enough. And here we have another story. Caitlin Clark is a WNBA All-Star Game starter, earning the third All-Star nod of her career. But it's no thanks to her peers. Clark was involved in one of the biggest voting discrepancies of the 2026 WNBA All-Star Game. While fans and the media voted Clark second and third on their respective ballots among guards, Clark earned just the 11th most votes from her fellow players. In order to select the WNBA All-Star Game starters, fans accounted for 50% of the vote, while current players and a media panel accounted for 25%. Along with Clark, fellow Fever stars Aaliyah Boston and Kelsey Mitchell were named. But of WNBA All-Star starters, Boston had one of the other biggest discrepancies among voting groups. Boston was number one with the fans, number five with the media, just eighth on her fellow players' ballots. And it goes on. So it was left to the players, pretty much. She might not have gotten on there, but for the public. Now she's a superstar. Keep that in mind. She's a superstar. So what accounts for this? I'll tell you what accounts for this. I've thought about it, and I'm not one to immediately say racism, but it's racism. The kinds of fouls against this woman that seem to be too frequent, this sort of thing. Now, she may not be the only one who's treated like this in various categories, but to me, she's the only one who's treated in the various categories this way. I don't know. And the league ought to do something about it. The league ought to do something about it. She's white, obviously, and if she wasn't white and this was happening in a white, predominantly white league to say a black player, I'd want something done about that. You'd want something done about it. Others would want something done about it. Well, why not here? Because what else explains this? Seriously, what else explains it? So the league needs to get to the bottom of this, and they need to deal with it. And I'd love if some sports broadcasters, some probably do talk about it, I don't know enough, but more of them should talk about it so we all hear about it. And you bring on some shaming and some pressure to cut it out. Just cut it out. I know it's a tough sport. That's not my point. My point is it seems to happen a lot to her. All right. Let's take a few calls here. Peter, Gainesville, Florida, the great WSKY. How are you, Peter?
1: I am quite well, thanks. How about yourself?
0: Very well, thank you. Well, not really, but well enough. How are you?
1: Oh, not bad. Being late, fat and lazy. So I thought I'd call about the three laws of socialism as written by von Mises.
0: Yes, von Mises. Go ahead.
1: Yes, law number one, logic is absolutely forbidden. And the best example of that is Bernie Sanders. He brags about being stupid. Law number two.
0: Yeah.
1: Socialism has never worked because I wasn't running it. And law number three, socialism won't work until the entire planet is socialist.
0: It's all true. But I just don't feel like there's a concerted, organized, laser-focused effort to push back against these people. I just don't. And it's going to take, you know, it's going to take broadcasters, but it's also going to take leading politicians, whether in the Democrat Party and certainly in the Republican Party, to explain things. They should be giving speeches on July 4th. They should be explaining the connection between the Declaration and the Constitution and the Constitution and private property rights. They should explain why affordability and prosperity and equality are gained through market capitalism and that sort of thing. But they don't. They just don't. All right, Peter, have a wonderful 4th, brother. Tom, Greenwood, Indiana, the great WFDM. How are you, Tom?
2: Mr. Levitt, thank you for taking my call. I appreciate it.
0: Of course.
2: Scary times that we're in. I keep telling everybody we're in a revolutionary war, but without the muzzleloaders and the cannons. And people are looking at me like, you're crazy. And I'm like, do you see what's going on here? Do you see it? And what scares me
0: is... By the way, you're right.
2: Oh, well, thank you. I mean, I just think about that, and I think about history, and I'm like, wait a minute. You know, we don't have the guns and the cannons, but this is the way that... And you've been talking about this for... I've been listening to you probably 20, 25 years. So I remember way back when you were talking about this, and I was like, I don't know if it's ever going to get there. And it's gotten there, and it's scary. And what scares me is earlier today I saw a post on Facebook, and... I posted it, says, we're sick of being told to accept every culture but our own. And it opened up a can of worms, and this one woman responded back, well, we're on stolen land. And I'm like, wait a minute. How do I combat at this? So I did some research, and it was a case years ago where the government settled for billions of, I think it was like $35 billion or something to some tribe, and I'm, how do you respond to something like that? Or do you just, like, kind of let that comment go? Because I'm like, you know, I want to have some more information.
0: This is what the Marxists argue. That we are all on stolen land. That the white Europeans came in here and stole it. From the Native Americans and stole it from Latinos and stole it from whomever. And the answer is this. Everybody is on land that was not originally land that belonged to their ethnicity. Except, honestly, except for the Jews in the Middle East. But let's put that aside. So who was first in Northern America? Who was first? Actually, it wasn't even the Native Americans. And so, it's an argument, and then I would say, in your case, ma'am, if you're on stolen land, then why don't you get off of it? Get off the stolen land and give your home or your business or whomever it is to whom you think it belongs to. Marxists and socialists don't fix it. We'll be right back. 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
10: Warm and muggy night on the way. A small chance of a passing shower or storm. Lows will only be in the 70s, only to turn right around and go back into the 90s with elevated humidity for one last day on Friday. Look for the heat index to be over 100 in the afternoon with the extreme heat warning going through 8 p.m. Still lower 90s, still plenty humid for July 4th. The chance of a passing shower or storm in the afternoon and then turning less humid on Sunday. From Stormwatch 9 Weather Center, I'm meteorologist Kevin Skorupa.
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somewhere deep in the remote Pacific Northwest. I am Jeremy Scott here on this World UFO Day. It is very likely that people will be seeing UFOs on this day, just like any other day. This is a 24/7, 365 phenomenon. Meaning that 24 hours a day, 7 days a week, 365 days a year, people are reporting that they are seeing UFOs. Somewhere, somebody is seeing something that they can't identify. Now, how many of these are actually alien spacecraft remains to be seen. But on the surface, it is something that grabs their attention that cannot be identified. The more credible witnesses, obviously, would be the pilots, who kind of know what stuff does and does not, military and commercial. So I always tend to put more weight behind those stories. But hearing from ordinary citizens who are just, I don't know, maybe on the out in the back deck or whatever, or just going about day-to-day life, and they happen to see stuff, hopefully you report it. The places to go are the National UFO Reporting Center and, of course, MUFON. And I would throw in their Enigma Labs and our friends the Craigs at UFO-track.com, none of which are paying me to say any of that, but I think those are all credible places to go. In fact, I saw that Enigma had posted something, and I know that they have been collaborating and collecting sightings, rather. It's now over 50,000. The witness reports that they've received since their app has been live, which, of course, we've talked with them. That is an incredible feat. 50,000 encounters of people seeing stuff again that they can't identify. So, even though it's World UFO Day, it's just really another another day for the experiencers. Because people are seeing these day and night, all different times of the year. I think the summer is actually a cool time to see this stuff. I certainly hear from more people anecdotally in the summer who are having these encounters because they're outdoors more than they are in the rainy, miserable times of the year, especially that we're used to up here in the Pacific Northwest. But this is the day that it all gets a little bit more attention. I'm sure there's been some mainstream interviews about this.

0: You might be surprised. And if you see a UFO, I want to hear from you. Whether it's tonight, or in the future, or in the past. 503-389-3131. I mean, on what other day than World UFO Day wouldn't we open the lines and allow anybody who's had a sighting to call and tell me about it? I am an open ear. We are a welcome audience. If you've never told your UFO story before, we'd love to hear it here. I would be honored to be the first. You can give me your real name. You can make up a name. I'll identify you by the area code in which you call. Unless, of course, you block your number and then you'll just be Mr. Anonymous or Mrs. Anonymous. Heck, if there's an extraterrestrial who's able to manipulate the communications and send in a message, we would welcome that. Although I would seemingly think that they wouldn't need to do that. They could just hack the communications and would just be talking right over me right now, and I wouldn't even know it. But you would get to hear it at home. I would much rather have a conversation, so just give me a call, actually. Because then I could, you know, ask some pressing questions that I might have. But seriously, if you've had a sighting, I'd love to hear from you tonight on World UFO Day, 503-389-3131. Even if you've never called a show like this before, 503-389-3131 is the number to call into the paranormal. There possibly could be another drop of UFO files by this time tomorrow. In fact, by morning, they usually do it first thing, and they've been doing it on Fridays. There have been three of them so far, and it's been 3 weeks or so since the last one, so I guess it's due. Maybe they'll wait until after the holiday. It would be number four, and if it would come just in time for the fourth, that would be a little interesting. We shall see, though. There's some hype over what is going to come out in the UFO files. Many have been underwhelmed by what has been released. And again, this is information that is, you know, is basically being put in one place for us to access. How much of it is actually new, how much of it hasn't seen the light of day remains to be seen. There's a lot of stuff to go through, several hundred files that have been posted so far, and there's going to be more to come. We don't know how many more of these releases. We don't have a ballpark number on how many documents, how many videos, how many images, audio recordings, radar data, whole nine yards. We've just been told that it's going to be coming, and it's going to be coming on a regular basis, and we can go to this website in which to get it. But again, so far, many have just thought that there has not been much to chew on there. So there's some hope as we get to release four and five and whoever knows how many more of these we have to come, that there could be some real meat on the bone here, that we could really get into some of the more complex cases. You know, non-human biologics, crash debris, that sort of thing. And get beyond just, you know, reports of lights and aerial chases and communication between astronauts and whatever else has been released, that there might actually be some documentation that says some of these craft have landed, that we've recovered them, that we may have bodies in our possession, something along those lines. We can only hope.
1: Into the paranormal.
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If you see the UFO, you are not alone. There are many people just like you who have seen these, and they don't know what to make of them, and they're not sure who to tell. There's some odd stuff that has happened to individuals who have had this contact throughout the years that goes far beyond lights in the skies, and in fact there have been some researchers who have documented some of this strange stuff that have never discussed it. They've just basically are collecting it and seeing how many people will tell them stories that are similar, you know, without knowing each other, without having rehearsed what they're going to say, without having heard it elsewhere. Because if someone's going to embellish it and they are telling you something that is just like every other story like it that you can read on the internet, you might start to question whether or not, you know, they're telling you the truth. But if they are telling you something that you're pretty sure they've never told anybody else about, and you've heard it from a countless number of people as a researcher, you might be on to something. Our guest tonight is actually a contactee, but is somebody who has also found others who have experienced parts of this phenomena as he has that we could say are certainly abnormal. But as far as the UFO files are concerned, there is some hype over what is actually going to be released in the next tranche of files. And some of the hype has to do with an audio recording. Now, that may not be significant, but an audio recording from the 50s, it doesn't really get much better than that. I mean, that was the infancy of film, far before the internet and social media. And so if you have an audio recording that is, say, that is capturing a conversation from that time period, it can be very valuable. This particular recording that some are thinking is going to be included in the next release of files, or an upcoming release of the UFO files, will have to do with an event which happened in 1952 known as the Invasion of Washington. Now, these were a series of UFO incidents in the nation's capital that year. Perhaps the first known UFO flap, which basically just means a lot of sightings in a short amount of time. In a particular area, most likely. But it can be in different areas, but, you know, finally tuned to a specific time frame. This recording is apparently said to capture a private discussion between U.S. Air Force officials and scientists analyzing the wave of unidentified flying objects reported over Washington, D.C. that July. The most of the activity were over consecutive weekends. Again, an event that came to be known as the Invasion of Washington. It's mentioned in many UFO books. Now, to bring it to a current day, Representative Eric Burleson says that the tape exists and it is believed to be held by MIT's Lincoln Laboratory. So apparently there are now efforts underway to get this out and into the public eye. And depending on what it actually captured,
You know, what part of the conversation was recorded and what it actually says. I mean, is this a tape recording? Has this been digitized? Is it an actual tape? Because that's what they're talking about, a taped recording, an audio recording. I mean, from 1952, it would have had to have been on a tape of some sort, and likely has been digitized, and maybe that's the form that it's currently in. But of course, if that's the case, you don't need to get it from a particular place. You know, the file can be shared, can upload it to a drive, send it through email, post it somewhere, whatever the case happens to be, unless it's an actual tape. And if that's the case, then you're going to have a machine that actually would play that, you know, to a digital form so that it could be uploaded at war.gov/UFO. But it makes you wonder, did the government, you know, privately assess that the sightings that happened there in Washington, D.C. were, you know, something besides weather related radar anomalies? I mean, that was the official narrative. Or perhaps the discussions differ from the Air Force's official explanation. As they say, to be continued. If they release that, we'll keep an eye out for it. See if we can get a hold of it and play it back and see what it actually says. Right now it's all speculation because it hasn't been released. We don't even know if it's going to be released as part of the current transparency initiative, or if it's just something that Representative Burleson says exists. And much like the files that he went to the CIA to retrieve, either don't exist or are being kept from him. So, we'll see what comes of that. But there very well could be some mention of non-human biologics, of bodies that have been recovered from crash scenes, such as Roswell, or any other incident. And even those that have not been publicized. I wouldn't be surprised that if we had our hands on some non-human biologics, that it might be from an event that's never been talked about, or maybe one of those events that is rumored to be a hoax or whatnot. Everybody would think that the non-human biologics might come from something like the Roswell crash. Well, maybe there's something else to consider. And the same thing goes for the crash debris, because there have been, I mean, way more than just the Roswell crash taking place. And a lot very strange about the UFO and alien phenomenon that goes far beyond lights in the sky, goes far beyond different kinds of craft. We're talking about what happens once you actually have a contact experience. Once you get close to one of these vehicles, once you're taken, or you willingly go with the occupants of these vehicles to wherever it is that they take you. Yeah, and hopefully they bring you back. I may be open to contact one day, not ready, but the deal is I get to come back. And there is no guarantee. But tonight we are going to focus on one of the more strange aspects of the alien contact experience, which we'll tell you about when we come back. I'm Jeremy Scott, somewhere between the paranormal and the abnormal.

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1: Human products on the market. Hi, I'm Dr. Mitch. Since most chronic diseases have inflammation, our optimized curcumin seems to be a perfect addition to any nutritional program. It makes sense to me that preventing or reducing inflammation is a key component to our overall health. The Mayo Clinic found that curcumin can decrease swelling and inflammation, has antioxidant properties, and research suggests that curcumin can prevent cancer, or at least slow the spread of cancer, and in many instances make chemotherapy more effective. It protects our healthy cells even from radiation. 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
12: Paranormal News, I'm George Henry. Independence Day weekend could be even more colorful than usual. The sun has unleashed a barrage of powerful solar eruptions that could spark displays of the northern lights over parts of the United States in the coming days. After producing an X1.1 solar flare on Tuesday, the sun fired off 10 additional M-class flares within 24 hours. Several of those were accompanied by coronal mass ejections that appeared to be at least partially headed toward Earth. The National Oceanic and Atmospheric Administration says one Earth-directed CME has already been confirmed and moderate geomagnetic storm conditions are expected. Auroras could become visible farther south than normal, potentially reaching parts of the northern United States, including New York and Idaho, where skies are dark and clear. Forecasters say that the strength of any display will depend on how the incoming solar storms interact with Earth's magnetic field. Hear paranormal news every hour on Into the Paranormal.
13: Thousands of previously classified documents regarding UFOs have now been released to the public.
14: These encounters appear to be, to the people at least, very real, and that they believe that there is some sort of other intelligent or advanced system out there.
15: I was actually given the aliens by babies.
16: Radiation burns, paralysis, brain damage, unaccounted for pregnancies.
17: This is the craziest thing I've ever seen in my life.
18: Something that we might want to call telepathy was employed to communicate with the witnesses.
19: You're traveling at the speed of light into the paranormal.
20: World UFO Day. I mean, you hear some of the strange stuff that happens to people during these encounters. As I said, it goes far beyond lights in the sky. But you wouldn't know about it, I mean, unless everybody talked, and one by one they all started to say somewhat the same thing. It's called a synchronicity, which is something that it our guest tonight knows all too much about. He is Mike Cleland, who wrote a book in 2015 called The Messengers. It's since been updated because he's gotten additional stories after writing about this, what we'll call a mysterious connection between owls and synchronicities and UFO alien abduction. It was his first-hand experiences with these elusive events that have been the foundation for his research. The book is also a personal memoir and a journey of self-discovery. Mike is also considered an expert in the skills of ultralight backpacking and is the author and illustrator of a series of instructional books on advanced outdoor techniques. He lives in the Adirondacks, and he joins us tonight. Mike, when did you first hear that there were owls being spotted in proximity to people's contact experiences? And welcome.
21: Thank you. Well, I was pretty well aware of it starting around the early 90s, because the literature in UFO-themed books would report it. And if you got a big fat book about UFO abduction, and there were a lot of them around that time, a lot of books got published in the years after Whitley Strieber's Communion. And what you would find is within that big book, there would be one or two sentences about owls. And they were always kind of the same. And they just were, there was this little factor that was within those books. And when I was 44 years old in 2006, I had an experience with owls, and I had been reading UFO literature, the research work, and so I was well aware of the owl mystery that's kind of embedded into the UFO lore. So when I saw those owls, I was out camping with a friend you know, it's not that interesting of a story, but it really set me on a journey to like dig into this mystery.
20: You've heard from how many people who have said that they have seen an owl during either a UFO sighting or a full-on abduction experience?
21: How many?
20: Yeah.
21: Oh, good grief. Oh, good grief. Easily many thousands. a lot, you know. And so I'm, in fact, I get email messages, so people tell me their stories. At the top of my blog and at the top of my blog, as if I'm talking about the old, the top of my website and the top of my Substack, I say, I want to hear your owl stories. And people are sending them to me. And it, initially, at first, it was, you know, I was asking for UFO and owl experiences, and I very quickly learned that there's other paranormal things that are associated with owls, and so I'm collecting those stories too, which are equally very interesting. But many, many thousands of people have reached out to me, and the similarities in the stories are striking, and you know, oftentimes people will point me to an article. You know, there seems like there's a you know, like I've seems like I've birthed a lot of detectives out there who are helping me in this work. So people constantly send me, oh, here's an article here, or here's a podcast here, and someone talks about their experience with owls. So I have made a real effort, like I have really taken this work seriously, to follow these stories and try to see the patterns that are within these accounts.
20: Does it seem like the owl is an observer or a spectator, or that they're intervening in some capacity?
21: You know, that's a great question, and I've sort of given up trying to know why this is happening and just looking for the patterns. And I can speculate, and I can actually sound pretty good and sound pretty smart in my speculation. I think they're like a they're here to punctuate an event. I think they're here just to punctuate the event. I think they just they like sometimes owls show up after a UFO sighting. More often, they show up before a UFO sighting, and so they seem to be announcing a UFO sighting or announcing something mysterious. It doesn't necessarily mean to need to be a UFO sighting. There's other things that they can announce, but just their mere presence seems to symbolize something mysterious is taking place, and that's certainly the lore of the owl and the mystique of the owl and the kind of folklore and the archetypal meaning of the owl. You know, they have an eerie mood about them, and that eerie mood seems to parallel these UFO events and these paranormal events.
20: What about during the actual event?
21: I have heard. Well, this gets complicated. So I'm going to take a couple steps back, and then. There's one aspect of the UFO abduction lore, and it's called a screen memory. Oh, have you seen the Spielberg movie?
20: Disclosure Day?
21: Yep.
20: Yeah, absolutely.
21: Okay, so the screen memory is well documented in that movie. They did a great job, and they had the deer and the little cardinal, and there were they were sort of a little too cute, I think, but they had a raccoon, and I can't remember, there was something else. A fox, I think, was it?
20: What does the fox say?
21: Pardon?
20: What does the fox say? It was a joke.
21: oh, got it. Okay, but the deer seem to be the main animal. So I have got reports of all of those. Actually, cardinals, not so much in the context of UFOs, but I have cardinals showing up in other accounts. So here's what gets commonly reported. Someone will be driving down a road at night. They'll turn a corner, and there'll be a big owl in the road, like 4 feet tall, like bigger than an owl should be. And they'll come to a stop, and maybe think, "Wow, this is odd." And then suddenly they're driving home, and they pull into their driveway, and instead of being midnight when they thought they might be home, it's 2 a.m. So for some reason, they lost 2 hours of time. Sometimes this can be in the context along with a UFO sighting, and there's a lot of variations of this. But let's say they go to a hypnotherapist to to see if they can learn anything through hypnosis. And I've talked to the hypnotherapists, and they all tell the same story.
20: We'll get to that with Mike Clellan when we get right back.
0: Into the paranormal.
1: Considered by most, optimized curcumin is one of the few bioavailable and highly absorbable curcumin products on the market. Hi, I'm Dr. Mitch. Since most chronic diseases have inflammation, our optimized curcumin seems to be a perfect addition to any nutritional program. It makes sense to me that preventing or reducing inflammation is a key component to our overall health. The Mayo Clinic found that curcumin can decrease swelling and inflammation, has antioxidant properties, and research suggests that curcumin can prevent cancer, or at least slow the spread of cancer, and in many instances make chemotherapy more effective. It protects our healthy cells even from radiation. TotalWellness.com, where we help you to look good, feel good, and enjoy total wellness.
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22: Yeah.
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23: I would tell people, look into it.
22: Yep. 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I think you'll be impressed and happy you looked into it. So you do the phone number. I'm actually tired of doing all the phone numbers.
23: Okay.
22: Call now.
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22: Nice job.
23: Thanks.

0: I'm Jeremy Scott, somewhere between the paranormal and the abnormal, talking with Mike Cleland tonight, who's written the book The Messengers, Owls, Synchronicity, and the UFO Abductee. Okay, so somebody's got missing time. They've seen an owl. They go to a hypnotherapist, and what, Mike?
1: Well, I've listened to the transcripts, or I've read the transcripts, and I've listened to the recordings, and they say stuff like the hypnotherapist will say, "Describe the owl," and the person will say, "Well, it's got a bald head and these great big black eyes, and it's got this really, really skinny body, and it's got these long fingers, and I don't think that's an owl." And so they're describing the gray alien, and I've got a lot of reports like this. Where people will see the 4 foot tall owl in the road, or a 3.5 foot tall owl in the road, and owls simply don't get that tall. So something is going on where the observer has some sort of psychic impression put into their mind of what they're seeing. That instead of seeing the gray alien, they're seeing the owl, and it's not just owls; it's deer and raccoons. But owl and deer are at the top of the list. Those are about even. Those are the most commonly reported animals. And below that, there's cats and squirrels. Often the squirrels are really big, like 4 foot tall squirrels. And so it gets really weird. And along with things like clowns and firemen and things like that seem to get lumped into this too. So for some reason, probably just because the vision of a gray alien in a road in the middle of the night would really be scary, and for some reason we're a little more accepting of seeing a deer or an owl in the middle of the road in the middle of the night, and then it turns out that they're not. So once you've heard that story, and I've got here, I'll tell you, this is a good one. A good friend of mine, she was working in a girls' school or a girls' camp. And they're camped out in the wilderness in, I think it was upstate in Washington State. So there was a forest, and because they had the girls, there was where the campsites could be set up. Some girls were camped on one side over here, and then you'd walk along a trail for a little bit, and then there was another campsite where the tents were put up. And so she was walking between the two sites in the middle of the day, bright sunny day, middle of the day, and this woman was 19 years old, and she was well aware that she had had like abduction type events in her life, but they always happened at night. So she's walking from one camp to the other, and she turns a corner, and in the trail, full daylight, is a gray alien, one of these gray aliens, and in the bright sunshine, she said it was chalky white. It was really jarring, and there was almost like a telepathic communication between them, and she could sense that she caught this thing off guard, and she had this psychic kind of impression that it was going owl, owl, owl, and then this gray alien morphed right in front of her eyes into a giant 4 foot tall owl, turned around and walked into the woods. I have a few stories like that. That is rare, but those stories are out there.
0: So, Mike, are these owls actually owls, or are they like these screen memories in Disclosure Day? These are really the grays, but they're just portraying themselves as owls.
1: In the movie Disclosure Day, well, there was somewhere there was plenty of aliens showed up without any disguise at all. They were right there on camera, so obviously they looked like they were computer-generated special effects, But the movie made heavy use of the concept of the screen memory. And I heard Spielberg talk about it, and he said, yeah, you know, the screen memories have owls and deer. So he's very well aware that there were owls in the literature and then people's reports, but no owls showed up in the movie. I was watching pretty close. I was waiting for one to show up. But so two things are happening. There's the screen memory aspect, and then people are seeing real owls in connection with their contact experience. Very commonly reported here, one fellow told me this story, that he was camping out in the desert with a friend, had a campfire going, and then they look up at the top of this really tall cactus, and looking down from the top of this cactus is this owl. It's owl-sized, it's not, you know, there's nothing mysterious about this owl, but it did give him, it had a strange vibe to it. The owl flies off, and moments later, a triangle-shaped craft comes right over their campsite, and it flies down the landscape. And I met with this fellow, and he really struggled to try to describe the eeriness of the way this craft moved through the sky. That kind of thing is really common. Really common that an owl will show up in the moments before a contact event. This is, you know, so it's not uncommon to see an owl, but I mean, it's not all, you know, like it doesn't happen every day for people. And so UFO event is really uncommon. That certainly doesn't happen every day for people. But to have these two rare events to happen simultaneous is remarkably common.
0: Are they happening at the, I mean, what was that last part you just said?
1: They're happening so close together that they're usually the owl is seen before. I've got people taking videotapes of owls. Excuse me, I do this a lot where I mix up owls and UFOs. They're videotaping lights in the sky, very odd lights in the sky, making strange motions that don't seem like a drone, that don't seem like an airplane, that don't seem like a helicopter. And as they're videotaping these things, there's an owl hooting right next to, like loud, right near the cameraman. That, I've got a couple examples of that in my files. And that gets reported a lot. Sometimes people don't record them video, but it's very commonly reported that they'll hear an owl hooting just before an event.
0: You mentioned patterns. What other kinds of patterns have you heard from experiencers?
1: Ooh, okay. So I'm working with the premise that the owl seems to be a symbol for like the really weird stuff. Like I know some more nuts and bolts type researchers that do kind of lights in the sky reporting, and I'm not doing that. I'm digging into the weirdest. I'm digging in the weirdest sandbox to get these stories. So the one of the things that happens, here's a pattern. I talk to the people, and after the experience that has a co-joined owl and UFO, they have psychic abilities. This is well understood in the research community, but it seems to be really pronounced within the people who have owl experiences. So two things show up: psychic experiences, like they have newfound ESP powers, or they have healing powers. They can do hands-on healing for people, and that shows up a little bit in, well, not so much in the movie E.T. There was some healing in E.T., but that's very commonly reported.
0: Interesting. So the abilities to what, predict events, that type of thing, precognition.
1: Oh yeah. Yeah, yeah, oh yeah.
0: Have you experienced any of this yourself, Mike?
1: I have had some powerful, I've had some powerful moments of psychic knowing, very rare, like maybe five times in my life, but I was unmistakable when it happened. It was like, boom, I just got hit with this thought, and I was like, this is true, and then it proved to be true. So that's in me, but it's rare. I know other people who make their living as a psychic. They work as mediums, and then they trace it back to their UFO contact experience as the source of their psychic powers. This is not being discussed in the congressional hearings, but I'll tell you, every researcher is aware of this.
0: Why? We don't want to overwhelm the congressmen and women.
1: Exactly. You don't want to come across as crazy. You know, you gotta. They're spoon feeding. They're drip feeding the information out to the public. And I'm not interested in that. I want to share with the information that I'm finding, and it's very strange.
0: Is this because you've had contact experiences yourself?
1: I would have to say yes. I feel like I have had contact experiences. And here's the problem: they're very elusive, and it seems to be that the missing time type thing, which I've had missing time as a boy. I had an experience when I was 30 where I woke up in the middle of the night and I looked out the window. There was a bright light pouring into the window, and my bed was pushed right up against the window. All I had to do was sit up. I could look right out the window, and there was a bright light in the yard.
2: Wow.
0: We'll get the rest of that when we come back with Mike Cleland tonight. I'm Jeremy Scott, somewhere between the paranormal and the abnormal.
3: Can you handle another hour somewhere between the paranormal and abnormal? Into the Paranormal with Jeremy Scott. We'll be right back.
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16: On the move. I'm Lisa Lucera, Fox News. AAA says about 72 million Americans will travel this 4th of July weekend.
17: Even though airfare and gas prices are higher than they have been compared to last year, that's not stopping people from traveling this holiday weekend. Most people will drive around 61 million, with another roughly 6 million catching a flight. In fact, Delta is warning that flights out of LaGuardia could be affected in part because of hot weather. Airfare is up substantially from a year ago because of higher jet fuel prices, up around 27% according to the latest inflation report, and gas prices are up 67 cents a gallon compared to 4th of July weekend last year.
16: Fox Business's Grady Trimble at Chicago's O'Hare International Airport. Record-breaking heat expected to continue at least through Saturday, with feels-like temperatures of over 100 degrees in parts of the Northeast and Mid-Atlantic. Fox Weather's Michael Estime is on the National Mall.
18: And D.C. isn't alone. Nearly 200 million Americans battling temperatures north of 90 degrees through the holiday weekend. It's shaping up to be the hottest 4th of July in the Northeast and, of course, across the Mid-Atlantic states in more than a decade.
16: The National Weather Service says heat-related illness kills more Americans annually than any other form of extreme weather. U.S. Attorney Jeanine Pirro says she has evidence David Hearn, a former Olympic canoe racer, forcibly ripped the liner of the reflecting pool on the National Mall last month.
2: We have witnesses who are disinterested, who have no motive to lie. They have no agenda. They're just working there, and they are actually witnessing damage to a national monument. We're going to go forward.
16: Hearn previously told the Associated Press he reached into the pool to examine the newly peeled coating. 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
20: 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You pick the year, you go through all the drop-down menus, and it just makes it really easy to navigate and see what you want. Like a wheel bearing, for instance, for a Corvair that I have. Rock Auto's catalog made it really easy to find that specific one that I was looking for.
21: All the parts your car will ever need, Rock Auto.
16: The Utah Supreme Court has denied a request from the attorneys for Tyler Robinson, the man accused of killing Charlie Kirk, to keep cameras out of the courtroom. That means next week's preliminary hearing is still a go. The couple who climbed to the top of New York City's Empire State Building has appeared in court.
22: Ivan Kuznetsov and Angelina Nicolau are free on supervised release one day after being arrested on charges including reckless endangerment and burglary. With no tethers, they balanced on a narrow ledge atop the Empire State Building's antenna on Wednesday and unfurled a banner, then he proposed, and they kissed before climbing down to meet police. They were the subject of the 2024 Netflix documentary Skywalkers, a love story about their daredevil exploits. Social media was abuzz about the incident, with the Empire State Building's official account posting a photo of Nicolau's outstretched engagement-ringed hand high above New York, with a caption reminding people to confine their proposals to the tower's observation deck. In New York City, Danya J. Powers, Fox News.
16: Florida law enforcement is searching for a missing teenager with autism.
23: Florida's Department of Law Enforcement has issued its first ever spectrum alert for an autistic teen gone missing from DeLand outside Daytona Beach. The new alerts became part of the state's toolkit for mobilizing resources for a person believed to be in danger, like amber alerts for children and silver alerts for seniors. A spectrum alert will trigger electronic road signs to display information and other emergency alerts to be issued. For this specific case, they're looking for 17-year-old Dominic Harris, who could be traveling to Alabama. In Miami, Eben Brown, Fox News.
16: U.S. employers pulled back on hiring last month, adding only 57,000 jobs, less than half the previous month's total. The Labor Department says the unemployment rate declined to 4.2% from 4.3% in May. I'm Lee Silicera. This is Fox News.
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0: strange and unexplained, and asking the questions we all want to know. 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
1: Have you seen something strange in relation to a UFO or an alien encounter? We'd love to hear your thoughts. 503-389-3131. My guest tonight on the program, Mike Cleland, author of the book, The Messengers, Owls, Synchronicity, and the UFO Abductee. His website is MikeCleland.com. He's known as the Owl Guy. People come to him to tell their stories, and he's collected, well, thousands at this point. But we were talking about his own, because here you are, you see this light, you're kind of woken up in the middle of the night, and you can see it from your bed. It's out in the yard. What happens, Mike?
2: In front of the bright light, walking towards the house, were five gray beings, the typical gray beings with the bald heads and the big black eyes and the skinny bodies, and they were walking towards the house. And this should have been terrifying, and I felt absolutely nothing, like vacant of any emotional response. And I heard a voice in my head that said, "Oh yes, they're here. Now is the time to put your head on the pillow and shut down." And that's exactly what I did. And the next morning, I didn't even bother to go out and look to see if there were footprints in the snow. I doubted that story for a long time. I don't doubt it anymore. I did a drawing of it. It's in my book. It's on my website. And the act of doing that drawing was so weird and emotional. I've been a professional illustrator all my life, and the weird emotions trying to get that drawing right really told me something. Obviously, I can't vouch for the authenticity of it to maybe someone else's satisfaction, but it made a real impact on me.
1: So what was that like to experience that and live with it?
2: Well, it was really distressing. So what was happening? So here's in 2006, I had an experience camping, two nights camping with a woman, and we saw owls, close-up owls. They flew around us. They landed near us. Three owls landed near us. 4 days later, the exact same thing happened. Three owls landed near us at sunset. And to have it happen once was pretty cool, but to have it happen twice was really, really, it was weird. It unsettled both of us. And in that moment, I had a voice in my head that said, "This has something to do with UFOs." These were real owls. They were normal size owls. They were like 9-10 inches tall. They were what's called a short-eared owl. This was in the Tetons in Wyoming. And I started researching owls. After that, I went a little crazy, started researching owls, and then also at the same time, I started researching my own UFO memories, which I had not looked into at all. And I did that because of the voice in my head that said, I was looking at real owls, and a voice in my head said, "This has something to do with the UFOs." So that's a co-joined event. The voice in my head clearly stated UFOs, so it's not as good as seeing a UFO simultaneous with an owl, but it certainly changed my life. That from that day on, I was hyper focused on the doing the owl research, as well as trying to figure out what might have happened in my life.
1: Others have had the same things happen to them as well. The transformation.
2: Oh, yeah. That's part of this. That's actually something that gets reported a lot. The fellow who I talked about earlier, who saw the triangle-shaped craft after seeing the owl on the cactus, he said, "Well, then after that, a bunch of weird things happened." He said, "Oh, you know, I had a spiritual awakening." Different words get used: spiritual awakening, transformational experience, a transformational event, big profound changes. That's really common. People. What's commonly reported is people get less religious and more

0: That's not everyone, but that is a recognizable pattern. Absolutely.
1: Almost some of the same changes as when people go through a full-on abduction experience.
0: Correct. Or a near-death experience. A lot of commonalities between the near-death experience. People come back from a near-death experience transformed.
1: That's true.
0: You can make sense of why they're transformed because of that powerful experience. But the changes are similar. There's a term, and then it's also challenging. It's challenging. So there's a term that gets used in this community called the trauma of enlightenment. So people are changed, and then they find they have trouble fitting in. It just feels tough to be kind of an outcast because of their experience.
1: Okay. In these experiences, do people ever see the owls fly, or are they stationary?
0: Oh, the people seem to fly all the time. And that would be, this is one of the indications of real owls. The owls that I saw with my friend Kristen, we were camping in the mountains, those were real owls. We saw them flying around. Oh, yeah, people see them flying around. Or they'll, I have stories where an owl will fly down, touch someone's hair with their talons, very gentle, or knock their hat off. That's pretty common, too. And then shortly thereafter, they'll see a UFO. That's real common. So, yeah, in flight, sure.
1: Okay, and what other paranormal experiences? Because you said it's not just UFOs and alien contact that people see the owls in close proximity to, right?
0: The list would be, this is coming from 15 years of collecting the data, the list would be owls and UFOs. Wow, a lot of stories connected to owls and UFOs. Owls and meditation, people meditating will see owls. Psychedelics, most often mushrooms. People taking psychedelics will see owls. Often if they're doing the psychedelics in like a ritual setting, not just like, party down kind of setting. Shamanic initiation. Shamans come to me and tell me their owl stories. And there's a community of shamans, people doing shamanic work, not in the Indian reservations all across the country and all across the native populations all across the world. There's a rich tradition of shamanism, and as well as Westerners are dabbling in it. But during the initiation process of becoming a shaman, right, you go through a formal kind of training with a mentor. The initiator, the person studying, the person going through the training, will see owls. This is understood, well understood. I've heard a lot of people come and tell me those stories. And then I've gone up to shamans afterwards, like after saying this, and I say, am I talking out of my hat? And they go, oh no, we all know that. And then the final one would be owls and death. Owls show up at the time of death. This is the folklore. This is the most common folklore around owls, is that, the hooting of an owl, means that someone in the family is going to die. I have no evidence of that. I have some interesting stories of owls showing up before someone dies, but those are very rare. I have a lot of stories of owls showing up after someone died, most often a parent. And the people will... I have stories of owls coming into the house, flying into the window after a woman's mother died. And she talks to the owl as if it is her deceased mother.
1: Wow. All right, Mike. We'll be right back with Mike Cleland tonight talking about the owls with the owl guy. Mike Cleland will be back in just a few moments with him.
2: Into the paranormal.
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0: The significance of owls tonight in UFO alien contact and in other experiences like the near-death experience and after one's passing. We're just talking about it with Mike Cleland tonight. He is the owl guy. His website is MikeCleland.com. The book, The Messengers, Owls, Synchronicity, and the UFO Abductee. So this owl approached someone after their mother passed, and what the mother is appearing to them as the owl?
1: Well, it sounds like it's a perfectly normal owl that flew into the house, but it acts a little abnormal. Other people have reported this, too. There was a researcher who did a research in dying, Dr. Peter Fenwick. I think he was like he's a brain surgeon in England. He just died recently, but he put out a number of books about living and dying, and he wrote a lot about birds showing up, most particularly owls, after someone dies. Very odd. The bird will, like the cat or dog, won't chase the bird if it's in the house. Won't chase the owl. The owl will act unusually calm in the presence of these people. I have one story where a woman's mother died, and an owl arrived in her garage. And she had been asking her cousin just earlier that day. She said, you know, I'm grieving mom so bad, I don't know what to do. And he said, just wait for a sign, wait for a sign. And later that day, was actually Thanksgiving Day, she walked into the garage, and there was an owl on, the garage door was closed. She doesn't know how it got in there. There was an owl on a shelf in the garage. And she took pictures of it, and she talked to it, and she called her cousin that had helped her, and said, like, Lonnie, mom's in the garage right now. And she was like, you know, mom, Lonnie's here. And Lonnie's on the phone with me. So completely talked to this owl. And then they went out for dinner because it was Thanksgiving. So they went to a Thanksgiving party. When they came back later that night, the owl was still in the garage. And the lady went out there and said, mom, I get it. Thank you for telling me you're okay. Thank you for coming to visit me. And the owl flew away and she never saw it again. Very common, these kinds of stories.
0: In fact, so common that you now make it a point to just ask people in general, have you had any odd experiences with owls?
1: Oh, I'm pretty shameless about that. You know, usually it's in the context of something else, like I'll be at a paranormal convention or something like that. Then I feel like I got real permission to ask folks that. Or I'll bring it up and you know, you'll be in a room with five people and then they say, Mike, what do you do? And I wrote a book about owls and the UFOs. And one person will say, you know what? I have this really weird story. And I've collected a lot of stories just off the cuff like that, just odd stories from you know, people at the restaurant kind of thing.
0: And how can people email you, give that out before we run out of time?
1: Well, if you don't remember my name or how to spell my name, you can just Google UFOs, owls. My website will pop up. It'll be the very first thing, and I'll be about the next 15 things below that. And the easiest way is to go to MikeCleland.com. That's my full name. And then at the top of the website, it says, I want to hear your owl story. And then there's a little contact form. That's the way most people get a hold of me. So that would be the easiest. And if it's, you know, I get a lot of other stories too, falcons and hawks and crows and ravens and hummingbirds and stuff, or deer. I get a lot of deer stories. So I'm open to all of this. But my singular focus has been on the owls, and I've been branching off. And it's been really rewarding.
0: So you want more stories? If someone's out there.
1: Oh, bring them on. Bring them on, yeah.
0: I go to his website and contact him there. And Mike, any other final words you'd like to share with the audience tonight?
1: Oh, my word. That this stuff is real, that it's genuinely a mystery. I wish I had answers to the source. All I can say is that people are reporting their stories. There's commonalities in these stories that, for me, have been a form of confirmation. You hear the same story over and over and over again. It really hammers home the fact that something real is taking place.
0: Have you had dreams in some of your experiences about this stuff?
1: Oh, I dream. I've had a lot of owl dreams. I've had a lot of owl dreams, and people call me and tell me their owl dreams, and I take those. I try not to dismiss anything. You know, like I try to weight the dream as much as a real experience. As far as, oh, what are the patterns here? What can I learn here? So, owl dreams are pretty common.
0: Interesting. All right, Mike, thank you so much. My pleasure having you on the program.
1: No problem. Thank you.
0: Absolutely. Mike Cleland, his name and his website, of course, is linked up. Just go to the show's section at paranormalradio.com. You can find his website. There's a way to contact him there. He's got a blog and, of course, his book as well has been revised with some additional accounts. I've heard all sorts of things from experiencers over the years. The owl thing does not surprise me. In fact, anybody see the movie The Fourth Kind? That came out in 2009. In that case, these were white owls. I don't think I asked Mike what color the owls were appearing in the majority of these experiences, but in the film, they're white, and they portray bad omens of alien abductions. Patients are hypnotized by a doctor, and they recall waking up to a white owl staring at them. Before you know what, the missing time. Perhaps an abduction. The whole nine yards. So that movie came out in 2009, and that certainly freaked out quite a few people. I'm reminded. I've seen it once myself, and that was enough for me. Just a word of caution, if you're looking for that kind of film, it's out there. Otherwise, if you are not looking for that kind of film, a word of caution. So, heard from a few of you who were too chicken to call in on World UFO Day, but you shared your story with me. Let's see, can I share any of these? No, please don't share my story. All right, well, your secret is safe with me if you want to send one my way after we're off the air. Jeremy@paranormalradio.com. Love to get your email. No, I can't share any one of these. Nobody wants me to share their UFO story. As I say, if you're going to share somebody else's story, just make sure you get permission first. It's always a good idea. But we're out of stories tonight, so we're going to have to hit the music and go to break. 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Somewhere between the paranormal and the abnormal, I'm Jeremy Scott. We'll be back.

a newscast so wild, you'll keep coming back for more. Paranormal News with George Henry is next on Into the Paranormal.

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1: 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The Mayo Clinic found that curcumin can decrease swelling and inflammation, has antioxidant properties, and research suggests that curcumin can prevent cancer, or at least slow the spread of cancer, and in many instances make chemotherapy more effective. It protects our healthy cells even from radiation. 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

Paranormal News, I'm George Henry. A rare celestial alignment will grace the skies this week as Mars, Saturn, and a thin waning crescent moon form a triangle low above the eastern horizon just before sunrise on Thursday. Astronomers say the moon will appear nestled between the reddish Mars and golden Saturn, creating an eye-catching cosmic display. Binoculars can enhance the experience, especially for spotting Saturn glowing in the brightening dawn sky. Mars may be a bit tougher to see because it'll sit lower on the horizon and closer to the morning twilight. There will also be several eye-catching opportunities over the coming weeks to see three bright planets line up in the evening sky. Venus will be easiest to spot, blazing low in the western sky after sunset. Jupiter will appear nearby, though gradually sinking lower toward the horizon as the month progresses. Then Mercury joins the show, becoming visible shortly after sunset and reaching peak visibility around May 22nd. Astronomers say some of the best nights to watch will be the 18th and 20th when a thin crescent moon passes close to Venus and Jupiter, creating the striking celestial pairings. Hear Paranormal News every hour on Into the Paranormal.

0: Mothership connected. I'm Jeremy Scott with Malcolm Robinson. We were talking about the Falkland Hill incident in Fife, Scotland in 1996. Malcolm, you mentioned, I think, these witnesses, but in general, there were other events around Fife as well.
1: Yeah, absolutely. Absolutely. You know, with any given UFO research that we undertake, we always look for any possible other witnesses, of which, incidentally, there were many. You know, many witnesses came forward through newspaper requests, and we matched them with what had been seen in the area as well. So that was good verification, and it just builds a picture of something was going on. It would appear that there's certain areas of Scotland, we call them hotspots or window areas, which seem to attract a higher concentration of UFO reports than anywhere else. One of which was, of course, Bonnybridge in Stirlingshire, again in the central belt of Scotland. And that, you know, happened from 1992. It's still ongoing, but not as much as it was between 1992 to 1996. Myself and a councillor, Billy Buchanan, went down to various prime ministers with petitions during the 90s and the early 2000s, seeking explanations, seeking them to come to Scotland, where we would open up our files regarding the UFO sightings across Bonnybridge. We tried to get an audience with Gordon Brown, John Major, Tony Blair, David Cameron, and Rishi Sunak, and it all fell on deaf ears. What they said, Jeremy, stock standard, what they said was, as these objects do not constitute a threat to the defence of the United Kingdom, the British government will not seek to open up any governmental inquiries into the UFO sightings over Bonnybridge and Stirlingshire. And we were very, very upset about this, Jeremy, because some of the witnesses says, Malcolm, these things were so close you could have thrown a stone at them. And I'll give you a quick for instance. You know, we had a chap called Ray Prosek, who was driving in his car towards Castle Carry Railway Viaduct. It's a viaduct with large expanses, arches, and this was near Bonnybridge. So can you imagine, you're driving along a road, then suddenly, again, you see one of these large black triangular craft suddenly appeared above the parapet of this viaduct. And then it was joined by a secondary similar triangle, and they were point to point. So he is slowing down his vehicle. He's got his nose against the windscreen, peering out, trying to see as much as he can. All the other motorists on the road are slowing down and peering through their windscreen, looking at these objects, and bang, they both slowly rose up into the air and were gone. And we had another gentleman who was in the Bonnybridge area. He was driving towards Stirling, which is one of the larger towns in central Scotland. And again, it was all, you know, farmland. And he's driving along the road. He had his sons in the back seat. And suddenly one of his sons screamed out to his father, who was driving, "Dad, Dad, what's that?" And his father looked round to the left side of the vehicle, and there was a hat-shaped UFO, jet black with three green lights on its underside. And he knew straight away this wasn't an aircraft or a helicopter. But before he could do anything about it, he said, suddenly an instantaneous door-shaped fog bank appeared in front of his car about 50 yards away, and it was only on his side of the road. It was very sharply defined. So if you can imagine, Jeremy, a door that all misty and foggy but sharply defined. He didn't understand what this was, and as the car drove through this effect, both himself and his sons experienced like tiny pinpricks, like needles sticking into every part of their body. And, you know, there's so many cases relating to some bizarre events in Bonnybridge. It is a hot spot. It is a window area. Why? Why should it be subjected to these crazy UFO sightings? Well, it's something we're still trying to ascertain.
0: Absolutely. This is some wild stuff. But nothing surprises you much anymore, I can imagine.
1: No, probably not. You know, I hear a lot of strange stories. I expect to hear a lot of strange stories. It would be silly if they were not. But like I said before, you know, you got to take every incident with a pinch of salt, and until you can certainly classify the validity of any given statement. But my God, we're dealing with something off Earth. I honestly believe that each and every one of us will see our mothers and fathers, our brothers or sisters who have passed before us. That there is a life after death, there is this validity of an afterlife. It sounds bizarre. I know it does, you know, and I've been in situations where I've experienced a lot of stuff, and I know that I'm not on drugs or anything like that. It's when you have the personal experiences, then you just know that these are real, you know.
0: Malcolm, we so appreciate you coming on the program, especially at this hour. Again, tell the audience about your books, about your Facebook group, how they can contact you.
1: Yeah, absolutely. Well, I've written 15 books. We don't write books to make money because you don't make money. I write books to get these stories out. Somebody somewhere will say, you know what? That happened to me, and they'll get in touch. It's like a jigsaw. So I've written books about Nessie, about ghosts, poltergeists, UFOs. You can reach me on my Facebook page. It's Malcolm Robinson. And all I would ask each and every one of you listening to this show is just to please keep an open mind, because the world is certainly far more stranger than we can ever imagine. And I thank you again, Jeremy, for having me on this show.
0: My pleasure.
1: You're a wonderful host, and I think you're doing a wonderful, wonderful job, sir.
0: Well, thank you. Guests like you make it easy for me to sit here and ask the questions. Very fascinating, though, the stories, I must say, that we heard from Malcolm tonight. And lots of detail to them. Some of the stories that we hear are very, very bland. Not these ones tonight. We knew they were going to be good. We'll continue our program, friends. Somewhere between the paranormal and the abnormal, I'm Jeremy Scott.
2: Into the paranormal.
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0: I'm Jeremy Scott, somewhere between the paranormal and the abnormal. It is World UFO Day. So we've asked for UFO stories, and I understand we might have UFO stories. I have an area code showing me Tampa, Florida. You are on the air.
1: Yes, I saw something back in 1994, and it didn't last very long, but what I saw the next morning made it even more interesting. I thought it was a shooting star at first, and then this shooting star made three 90-degree turns and then took off. I mean, the speed this thing was traveling, a human being couldn't, there's no way it could survive the G-forces this thing was, whatever this thing was doing. And then the next morning, I turned on the local news, and the weatherman was on, and he popped up a picture of a cloud formation, and he was just absolutely, he was calling MacDill Air Force Base, and they said they didn't have anything flying, they wouldn't give him any statement, and the picture was like a jet stream, then a poof, a jet stream, then a poof, like a cloud poof. Like what I've seen before would be called like a like the pulse, that pulse energy jet or engine that they've talked about in the past. And not too long afterwards, that weatherman was not at that station anymore, and he was livid. And like the other two people, like the reporters, were kind of like looking at him like he was going crazy, but he was. He said this was not a natural cloud formation. This was from a vehicle. And, you know, they sort of like wanted to distance himself from it. But, yeah, this was in Tampa, Florida, where we have MacDill Air Force Base, you know, where we have SETCOM.
0: Wow. That's all I can say is wow.
1: Yeah, I mean, when he flashed that picture on the news station, and it was just like I've seen in the past of the pulse, that pulse jet. But I mean, this thing, because I grew up in Washington D.C., so you really couldn't see shooting stars and stuff. So I was always looking up, and this was like 11 o'clock at night when I was out, and this thing, you know, I mean, like 390-degree turns, and the only way I can describe it was like in Star Trek when they went to warp drive. I mean, this thing just, and there was four other people with me, so it wasn't just myself. Like, a total of five people saw it, and we were all just like, our mouths were open. We didn't know what to say. I mean, to see something like that do 90-degree turns, and at that speed, and then the next morning on the news, I mean, so something happened that night.
0: How many of them, you were seeing this at the same time?
1: I think there was like about five of us in total. Because I pointed out, I said, oh, wow, look at that, a shooting star. But the shooting star didn't burn out.

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1: The goose is loose!
0: Cheers.
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6: The newest member of the Philadelphia 76ers is speaking out for the first time following his blockbuster trade yesterday. 5-time All-Star Jaylen Brown was reportedly traded by the Boston Celtics to the Sixers for a package including 9-time All-Star Paul George, 2 first-round picks, and 2 second-round picks. Now, Brown has released a statement on social media saying that he is still processing the trade that went down. He says in part, quote, "I'm excited and disappointed at the same time. I earned my respect from this city. I never asked for shortcuts or special treatment. I simply showed up every day, put my head down, and accepted every challenge." But he remained thankful to the city of Boston, adding, quote, "The relationships I built here, the battles we fought together, the championship we brought to this city, and the connection I shared with the fans, I'll carry on with me." Brown helped the Celtics win the 2024 NBA Finals, winning the Finals MVP award in the process. Meanwhile, the Sixers getting some help in free agency today. ESPN reports that they are signing guard Anfernee Simons to a 2-year, $12.3 million deal. The 27-year-old has averaged 19 points per game over the last 5 seasons. And the NBA is experimenting with a potential rule change that could speed up the game's pace of play. The league will be testing out this summer the one free throw rule, which means any foul that would typically result in 1, 2, or 3 free throws will instead result in a single free throw attempt. That will be worth the same total number of points as the free throws it replaces. The G League has been experimenting with this rule since the 2019 season, but it will not apply to the entire game, as the current free throw rules will be utilized for the last 2 minutes of fourth quarters and in all of overtime. It's Game On with the Fox Sports app, available wherever you download apps. I'm Tony Genualdo.
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9: One last day of the extreme heat warning. It goes through 8 o'clock this evening with one more day of temperatures up into the 90s with that higher humidity in place and just a 10 or 20% chance of a late day shower or storm. We'll drop back tonight into the lower 70s with the humidity lingering into place, but more of a standard summer day for July 4th. Highs in the lower 90s with some humidity. Small chance of shower or storm, then less humid in 80s for Sunday. From the Stormwatch 9 Weather Center, I'm meteorologist Kevin Skorupa.
10: The iconic ball drop that rings in each new year in New York City will also mark America's semi-quincentennial and kick off the next 250 years. The ball will descend 8 times, starting at 10 o'clock this morning for 2 U.S. territories, Guam and the Northern Mariana Islands. Then it's the New York City drop at midnight Eastern, July 4th, followed by drops for the other continental time zones, Alaska, Hawaii, and American Samoa. But unlike

0: New Year's Eve, there will not be a massive crowd in Times Square. 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In New York City, Gernal Scott, Fox News.
1: Hoping to prevent post-game violence, the curfew takes effect tonight in Brockton, just south of Boston, where nearly one in four residents is Cape Verdean. Officials say recent World Cup celebrations sparked reckless driving, assaults, shootings, and vandalism. Under the curfew order, no one will be permitted to enter establishments serving alcohol after 7 p.m. Patrons already inside will be allowed to remain till 10, but last calls for alcoholic beverages must end by 9:30. The city is urging fans to celebrate responsibly as Cape Verde faces Argentina in its first World Cup appearance. Ted Lindner, Fox News.
2: Julia Reeker Moghal and Ruben Renteria, both of California, sued StubHub in federal court in New York, claiming false and misleading sales practices left them without the tickets they purchased for group stage matches last month. The suit, which seeks to become class action, says the two are among hundreds or even thousands of World Cup fans who bought tickets but found out they don't exist, were revoked without any warning, or had been erased because of what FIFA called poor digital infrastructure. The pair are seeking monetary damages and are asking that StubHub be barred from selling World Cup tickets. StubHub declined to comment on the lawsuit, but said in a statement that its singular goal is to get fans into events. Lisa Lacera, Fox News.
3: 32-year-old Ivan Kuznetsov and 33-year-old Angelina Nicola, a New Jersey couple who are so-called rooftoppers, they now face a slew of charges ranging from reckless endangerment to burglary and criminal trespass, and were arraigned in Manhattan criminal court. They unfurled a banner that read, "When the power of love beats the love of power, the world knows peace." And Ivan appeared to propose to Angelina, and they sent out photos and videos on social media. The Empire State Building is using the incident to poke fun at neighboring Madison Square Garden, where Taylor Swift was supposed to be married this weekend. The iconic building posting, quote, "Sorry, the Garden. I had to make this week all about me." In New York, Eric Shawn, Fox News.
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5: A better life with Dr. Sanjay Gupta.
6: Few people now have asked me about a TikTok trend that they've come across. It's called 75 Hard. The challenge was created by entrepreneur and author Andy Frisella, who calls it a, quote, transformative mental toughness program and an Ironman for your brain. So here's what it entails. Eat a structured diet with no alcohol, drink a gallon of water, read 10 pages of nonfiction, take a progress photo, and complete 2 45-minute workouts, one of them outdoors, every day for 75 days. Quite a challenge. We asked CNN fitness contributor Dana Santis about this, who reminded us that sustainable fitness isn't about punishment or proving discipline through extremes. It's about building habits that integrate into your lifestyle in a way that feels supportive and repeatable. If you ask me, that's going to be the key to long-term success. I'm Dr. Sanjay Gupta, helping you live a better life.
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10: Most European countries today are republics, but before World War I, almost all of them had kings or emperors. King George V of Great Britain, seeing the emperors of Russia, Austria, and Germany lose their thrones during the war, understood all too well that the fate of his own throne depended on the support of the British people, and he wisely took steps to build and maintain that support, even dropping the German name of his house for the more English-sounding Windsor. But his son, who became King Edward VIII in 1936, was a self-centered playboy who admired the Nazis and neglected his duties as king. Had he not abdicated after a few months to marry an American divorcee, it's possible Britain might be a republic today. While the royals have always been ashamed of Edward's abdication, it likely spared the monarchy from a much worse crisis. I'm Rob at SugarRiverMedia.com.
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13: This Independence Day weekend, as America celebrates 250 years of freedom, one of our nation's most powerful symbols remains at the heart of the American story, the Liberty Bell. Cast in London in 1752, the original bell cracked almost immediately when it arrived in Philadelphia. It was melted down and recast by local craftsmen. So the Liberty Bell we know today isn't actually the original bell. It's a Philadelphia-made replacement. The bell hung in the tower of the Pennsylvania State House, now known as Independence Hall. It wasn't known as the Liberty Bell during the Revolution. That name came decades later when abolitionists embraced it as a symbol of the fight against slavery. The famous crack we see today appeared years later, forcing the bell into retirement and its current location in a park across from Independence Hall, drawing millions of visitors each year. Matt Murphy, Fox News.
14: I'm Nicole Murray with Your Money Now. Rivian has raised its delivery outlook for the year to a range of 65 to 70,000 EVs. The electric vehicle maker said it produced just over 12,600 vehicles and delivered nearly 12,200 units during the second quarter. Rivian said high deliveries were driven by its electric delivery van and flagship R1 products. Ford Motor reported a 10.3% decline in its second quarter U.S. new vehicle sales as the company battled a supplier issue for its F-Series pickup trucks and a significant decline in all electric vehicles. The Detroit automaker said its pure EV sales fell by more than 40% during the quarter compared with a year earlier. Cincinnati-based grocery giant Kroger said it will buy supermarket chain Giant Eagle for roughly $1.6 billion. Giant Eagle will retain its name and operate its Giant Eagle Supermarket, Giant Eagle Pharmacy, and Market District brands as a division of Kroger. The stock market is closed for the holiday. It will reopen Monday. That's Your Money Now.
15: This is House Call for Health. Taking a five-minute break for physical activity could boost your mood, fight fatigue, and help break up long periods of sitting. Researchers looking at data from around 11,000 adults who took part in a 21-day movement challenge organized by National Public Radio. Participants took five-minute walking breaks every 30, 60, or 120 minutes throughout the day, then filled out a survey on their physical and mental health, as well as work performance every night. Researchers found participants experienced decreased fatigue and low mood, and that good mood increased for all of the groups. They determined hourly movement breaks were the best option for effectiveness and feasibility. Researchers also noting short breaks did not affect productivity. On the contrary, there was a 3% increase in engagement and 2% boost for performance in the workplace. The findings are published in the British Journal of Sports Medicine. For more health news, go to foxnewshealth.com. House Call for Health. I'm Lisa Brady, Fox News.
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17: Fox News. News. I'm CJ Papa. South Dakota's nickname, the Mount Rushmore State, and that's where President Trump is traveling today.
18: Against the backdrop of these iconic granite faces, there will be a flyover featuring the new Air Force One, Black Hawk helicopters, and a B-2 bomber, so that is expected to thrill the crowds watching below. Besides the president's remarks, the evening will culminate with a fireworks display lighting up the skies over Keystone and Rapid City, South Dakota.
17: Fox's Madeline Rivera reporting people going to the National Mall celebrate the nation's 250th birthday.
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17: That's Fox Weather's Craig Herrera. Interpol names 39-year-old Anastasia Bereskova as the suspect in the Monaco bombing that reportedly targeted a Ukrainian tycoon with links to Russia. 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
24: With a lack of affordable housing being a key issue in New Hampshire and one that could be on the minds of voters this fall, Governor Kelly Ayotte vetoed a measure that opponents said would have made it harder and more expensive for people to find homes. In June, over 40 organizations ranging from shelters and service providers to organizations representing aging populations, victims of domestic violence, and veterans signed a joint letter to Governor Kelly Ayotte urging her to veto House Bill 1336. The median rent for a two-bedroom apartment is $2,024 in New Hampshire, which means that if the bill became law, qualified renters would need $6,072 available to rent the median two-bedroom apartment. About 45% of renters currently pay more than 30% of their income on housing, according to the U.S. Census Bureau. Thousands of New Hampshire Electric Co-op customers in the Lakes region lost power yesterday amid extreme heat in New Hampshire. About 6,900 customers were without power at 4 p.m. in an area centered in Meredith and Moultonboro. Shortly before 5 p.m., the total outages grew to 12,822 as thousands in the Alton area lost power. The temperature in nearby Laconia was 93 degrees, with the humidity making it feel close to 100. New Hampshire Electric Cooperative said the problem was caused by a loss of service from its transmission provider. The utility said its crews were working with the provider to get power back on as safely and quickly as possible. A watchdog agency and a top Republican lawmaker are expressing new doubts that New Hampshire's Child Protection Agency can safely run the state's youth detention center, which is facing abuse and neglect allegations and a dire staff shortage. Senator Victoria Sullivan, who recently led a legislative investigation of the allegations, told New Hampshire Public Radio on Wednesday that it's time to consider hiring a private organization to run the Sununu Youth Services Center. A day earlier, the Disability Rights Center of New Hampshire called on the State Department of Health and Human Services to hire an independent expert to overhaul the facility's work with children to ensure it complies with the law and keeps children safe. As expected, Governor Kelly Ayotte vetoed a measure which would have helped provide for more funding for the state's highways by raising the price of tolls for all those without a New Hampshire Easy Pass. In her veto statement, the governor said she does not support raising tolls. She added that she will continue to focus on making New Hampshire more affordable for all and a destination for tourists in the region. For this reason, she said she has vetoed Senate Bill 627. Much of the United States is in the midst of dangerous and potentially record-breaking daytime temperatures as a heat dome has settled over the Midwest and the Atlantic coast. But nighttime temperatures are staying unusually warm, too, raising the risk of heat exhaustion and heat stroke even higher, especially for people without access to air conditioning. Ashley Ward, director of the Heat Policy Innovation Hub at Duke University's Nicholas Institute, said in places where nighttime temperatures never drop below 75 to 80 degrees, people are not getting the opportunity for recovery overnight. Ward says climate change is making the trend worse. The fifth National Climate Assessment, published 3 years ago, notes that nighttime temperatures are rising faster than daytime temperatures in the United States. Governor Kelly Ayotte has announced the veto of House Bill 232, a bill that abortion supporters said included no data or privacy protections and would have used the Attorney General's office to target health centers and hospitals that provide abortion services. The bill would have required the Attorney General to create an annual report to share with New Hampshire politicians, potentially further jeopardizing the safety of abortion providers. The governor wrote that federal law has long protected the religious beliefs or moral convictions of medical professionals and the right to decline to perform or assist in an abortion. She called the bill unnecessary and said it does not create any greater protections for New Hampshire medical professionals. Stay tuned for more news on News Talk 99.7 WNTK and AM 1490, FM 98.9 WUVR.
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24: 2 Democratic candidates for governor of Vermont, Amanda Janu and Allie Richards, have both raised large amounts of cash in their bids to unseat Governor Phil Scott. Richards, the former head of the child care lobbying group Let's Grow Kids, reported taking in more than $365,000 through July 1st, according to campaign contribution records. Janu, an economist who's billed herself as the more progressive candidate, reported raising almost $165,000 in her July 1st disclosure, adding to the roughly $80,000 she had reported in a previous filing. Governor Phil Scott, in his July 1st filing, reported $48,000 in contributions. UVM Health plans to stop paying for some weight loss medications for employees on its health insurance plans. The hospital group says it expects to save $19 million each year by no longer covering the cost of the drugs for weight loss, a change that will begin in September. Shifting the cost onto individuals will help keep insurance premiums down, according to a representative for UVM Health. More than 10,000 employees and their family members receive insurance through the healthcare network. Vermont State Police are asking for the public's help identifying a driver who struck and killed a pedestrian on Main Street in West Rutland last week. Police say troopers were notified just before 5:30 a.m. Friday. The body of a man was found in the grass off the north side of Main Street. He was later identified as Devin Piero, age 30, of West Rutland. Investigators say Piero was walking west on Main Street near Whipple Hollow Road when he was struck by a passing vehicle whose driver did not stop. Police say the vehicle likely has damage to the front or passenger side. The Vermont Air National Guard will conduct F-35 flyovers across Vermont and northern New York on Saturday to mark the 4th of July and America's 250th anniversary. The flyovers are scheduled between 11 a.m. and noon in Vermont, with the Guard visiting Randolph, Warren, Colchester, Milton, Jeffersonville, Morristown, Cabot, Fairley, Hartford, Queechy, Plymouth, Brattleboro, Whittingham, and Bennington. And that's what's happening.
3: Today is July 3rd. On this date in 1775, George Washington took command of the Continental Army at Cambridge, Massachusetts. In 1884, Dow Jones and Company published its first stock average, and in 1938, the world speed record for a steam locomotive was set in England by the Mallard, which reached a speed of 126 miles per hour. Born on this date in 1738, American painter John Singleton Copley. In 1854, Czech composer and theorist Leoš Janáček. And in 1886, Raymond Spruance, the American admiral and diplomat. Dying on this day in 1937, Jacob Schick, the American-Canadian businessman who invented the electric razor. In 1971, American singer-songwriter Jim Morrison. And in 1993, American baseball player and sportscaster Don Drysdale.
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25: The newest member of the Philadelphia 76ers is speaking out for the first time following his blockbuster trade yesterday. Five-time All-Star Jaylen Brown was reportedly traded by the Boston Celtics to the Sixers for a package including 9-time All-Star Paul George, 2 first-round picks, and 2 second-round picks. Now, Brown has released a statement on social media saying that he is still processing the trade that went down. He says in part, quote, "I'm excited and disappointed at the same time. I earned my respect from this city. I never asked for shortcuts or special treatment. I simply showed up every day, put my head down, and accepted every challenge." But he remained thankful to the city of Boston, adding, quote, "The relationships I built here, the battles we fought together, the championship we brought to this city, and the connection I shared with the fans, I'll carry on with me." Brown helped the Celtics win the 2024 NBA Finals, winning the Finals MVP award in the process. Meanwhile, the Sixers gained some help in free agency today. ESPN reports that they are signing guard Anfernee Simons to a 2-year, $12.3 million deal. The 27-year-old has averaged 19 points per game over the last 5 seasons. And the NBA is experimenting with a potential rule change that could speed up the game's pace of play. The league will be testing out this summer the one free throw rule, which means any foul that would typically result in 1, 2, or 3 free throws will instead result in a single free throw attempt. That will be worth the same total number of points as the free throws it replaces. The G League has been experimenting with this rule since the 2019 season, but it will not apply to the entire game, as the current free throw rules will be utilized for the last 2 minutes of fourth quarters and in all of overtime. It's Game On with the Fox Sports app, available wherever you download apps. I'm Tony Genualdo.
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29: One last day of the extreme heat warning. It goes through 8 o'clock this evening with one more day of temperatures up into the 90s with that higher humidity in place and just a 10 or 20% chance of a late day shower or storm. We'll drop back tonight into the lower 70s with the humidity lingering into place, but more of a standard summer day for July 4th. Highs in the lower 90s with some humidity. Small chance of shower or storm, then less humid in 80s for Sunday. From the Stormwatch 9 Weather Center, I'm meteorologist Kevin Skorupa.
30: Hi, this is David Stateline Sports here at 179 Mechanic Street in Lebanon, coming at you with some really exciting news. 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
10: The iconic ball drop that rings in each new year in New York City will also mark America's semi-quincentennial and kick off the next 250 years. The ball will descend eight times, starting at 10 o'clock this morning for two U.S. territories, Guam and the Northern Mariana Islands. Then it's the New York City drop at midnight Eastern, July 4th, followed by drops for the other continental time zones, Alaska, Hawaii, and American Samoa. But unlike New Year's Eve, there will not be a massive crowd in Times Square. 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In New York City, Gernal Scott, Fox News.
11: Hoping to prevent post-game violence, the curfew takes effect tonight in Brockton, just south of Boston, where nearly one in four residents is Cape Verdean. Officials say recent World Cup celebrations sparked reckless driving, assaults, shootings, and vandalism. Under the curfew order, no one will be permitted to enter establishments serving alcohol after 7 p.m. Patrons already inside will be allowed to remain till 10, but last calls for alcoholic beverages must end by 9:30. The city is urging fans to celebrate responsibly as Cape Verde faces Argentina in its first World Cup appearance. Ted Lindner, Fox News.
12: Julio Ricker Moghal and Ruben Renteria, both of California, sued StubHub in federal court in New York, claiming false and misleading sales practices left them without the tickets they purchased for group stage matches last month. The suit, which seeks to become class action, says the two are among hundreds or even thousands of World Cup fans who bought tickets but found out they don't exist, were revoked without any warning, or had been erased because of what FIFA called poor digital infrastructure. The pair are seeking monetary damages and are asking that StubHub be barred from selling World Cup tickets. StubHub declined to comment on the lawsuit, but said in a statement that its singular goal is to get fans into events. Lisa Lacerra, Fox News.
13: 32-year-old Ivan Kuznetsov and 33-year-old Angelina Nikola, a New Jersey couple who are so-called rooftoppers, they now face a slew of charges ranging from reckless endangerment to burglary and criminal trespass, and were arraigned in Manhattan criminal court. They unfurled a banner that read, "When the power of love beats the love of power, the world knows peace." And Ivan appeared to propose to Angelina, and they sent out photos and videos on social media. The Empire State Building is using the incident to poke fun at neighboring Madison Square Garden, where Taylor Swift was supposed to be married this weekend. The iconic building posting, quote, "Sorry, the Garden. I had to make this week all about me." In New York, Eric Sean, Fox News.
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0: Most European countries today are republics, but before World War I, almost all of them had kings or emperors. King George V of Great Britain, seeing the emperors of Russia, Austria, and Germany lose their thrones during the war, understood all too well that the fate of his own throne depended on the support of the British people, and he wisely took steps to build and maintain that support, even dropping the German name of his house for the more English-sounding Windsor. But his son, who became King Edward VIII in 1936, was a self-centered playboy who admired the Nazis and neglected his duties as king. Had he not abdicated after a few months to marry an American divorcee, it's possible Britain might be a republic today. While the royals have always been ashamed of Edward's abdication, it likely spared the monarchy from a much worse crisis. I'm Rob at SugarRiverMedia.com.
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2: It's July 3rd, and this is your Fox Daily Snapshot. Today is National Fried Clams Day. Generally associated with New England cuisine, fried clams can be found anywhere from seaside shacks to waterfront and roadside restaurants. The first fried clams were introduced in the Massachusetts town of Essex in 1916 when Lawrence Henry Chubby Woodman and his wife Bessie fried up the first batch of clams. More than 100 years later, the family restaurant in Essex continues to serve that delicious treat. Also on this date in 1930, President Herbert Hoover signed a bill which created the Veterans Administration. Hoover would then go on to name Brigadier General Frank T. Hines as the VA's first administrator. In 1966, Tony Cloninger of the Atlanta Braves became the first National League player and first pitcher to hit two grand slams in a game as the Braves took on the San Francisco Giants. Cloninger would finish the day with three hits, driving in nine runs as the Braves beat the Giants 17-3. I'm Tushar Saxena, and that's your Fox Daily Snapshot.
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3: I'm Dan Loney with Your Money Now. More than 13,000 air conditioning units are being recalled by Amana Heating and Air Conditioning because of a risk that they could cause fires and burns even when turned off. The recall was issued in late June for window room AC units and through-the-wall air conditioning and heat pumps. More than 13,000 units sold in 2025 in the U.S. and Canada are part of the recall. Electric vehicles may not be selling fast in the U.S., but the pace of sales is apparently picking up in Russia, according to Reuters. Apparently, there are car dealerships in Moscow selling 2 to 3 EVs per day right now. That pace was 2 to 3 per month in the past. Part of it is tied to a fuel crisis in Russia and a switch by consumers there to EVs. Microsoft is moving engineers and salespeople to a new venture called Microsoft Frontier. The new division will work closely with clients on AI engagements. Microsoft's investing $2.5 billion into the new
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14: Feeling the heat? Bet you wish you invested in a smart home thermostat. More than a quarter billion people here in the U.S. are trapped under what the weather geeks call a heat dome. Skeptics just call it summer. But for the Northeast, Mid-Atlantic, and Upper Midwest, it is scorching. And it's very tempting to turn down that temperature setting on a thermostat controlling home air conditioning. 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Your home AC will only cool the house so much, and it will put a lot of stress on the system. But a smart home thermostat can make adjustments throughout the day, even when people aren't home. It can cool your space efficiently and hopefully not by burning up your bank account. Smart thermostats are not as expensive as they once were, and handy homeowners might even be able to DIY install them. Just check the wiring configuration. Most require a common wire or an adapter. With Fox on Tech, I'm Eben Brown, Fox News.
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6: They are planning to mourn for days in Iran. I'm Dave Anthony, Fox News.
7: A funeral for Iran's late supreme leader, killed on Operation Epic Fury's first day, will take place this weekend.
6: Fox's Peter Ducey at the White House. They have banners of the late Ali Khamenei at the Capitol in Tehran to honor him days after the latest round of U.S.-Iran talks through mediators in Qatar trying to finalize a nuclear deal.
7: And the Iranians are threatening the U.S. to wait till the funeral is over to do anything in the Strait of Hormuz. With this, any failure to comply, departure from the designated route would be met with an immediate and forceful response.
6: In Pakistan, an overcrowded bus that was said to be speeding went off a highway, plunging down a ravine, killing 40 people. They keep digging through earthquake rubble in Venezuela, hoping to find more survivors, though it's been 9 days since disaster struck. Thousands remain missing. Rescue crews from the U.S. are there helping, and there is other American aid.
14: U.S. Southern Command is coordinating both aid delivery and search and rescue in various locations in Venezuela, struck by earthquakes that have killed more than 2,000 people. Southcom has sent trucks, an ambulance, and a water purification system, among other things.
6: As Fox is Evan Brown. It's going to be another really, really hot day for millions of Americans.
9: The massive heat dome is expanding across the mid-Atlantic and the Northeast. So if you thought yesterday was hot, today's going to feel brutal.
6: Fox weather meteorologist Britta Merwin. The heat and humidity combined will make it feel like 110 up to 115 in some areas. Heat warnings also stretch Kansas to Michigan to Ohio, Tennessee over to North Carolina. In Washington, D.C.,
16: a grand jury indicting former Olympic canoeist David Hearn for allegedly vandalizing the recently renovated Lincoln Memorial Reflecting Pool, causing more than $1,000 worth of damage.
6: But Fox's Carly Shimkus also reports
16: Hearn denies destroying anything, claiming he was just examining the landmark after stopping at the National Mall during a 64-mile bike ride.
6: America's listening to Fox News.
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6: It's been nearly 2 years since the Trump assassination attempt in Butler, Pennsylvania, when a bullet grazed the then former president's ear during a 2024 campaign rally. And there is a new report on law enforcement communications issues that day.
25: The Department of Homeland Security's Inspector General says there were 102 law enforcement radio transmissions about a suspicious person at the Trump campaign rally in Butler, Pennsylvania. But the Secret Service didn't hear them because it failed to establish joint communications with local police. As a result, President Trump's protective detail was unaware of the threat. Thomas Crooks was shot and killed by a police sniper after firing several shots from a nearby rooftop. One of them wounded then-candidate Trump, another killed a spectator. The agency also reports before the event, Crooks had flown a drone at the site undetected because the Secret Service anti-drone system, manned by a single under-trained operator, wasn't working. Jack Callahan, Fox News.
6: Well, tonight, President Trump will speak at Mount Rushmore in South Dakota as part of the America 250 celebration. On Wall Street, no stock trading. The markets are closed. Today is a federal holiday with the 4th of July on a Saturday. 3 more teams knocked out at soccer's World Cup.
28: A deep ball in, and it's a splendid header. Gonzalo Ramos in added time at the end for Portugal.
29: The Portuguese team escaping with a 2-1 victory over Croatia on Fox.
8: Cristiano Ronaldo scored the first goal. Croatia had the tying goal taken off the board by video review in the 103rd minute. Earlier, Spain beat Austria 3-0, setting up Portugal versus Spain next. The Spanish team is yet to allow a goal in the tournament. In the nightcap, Switzerland eliminated Algeria 2-0. Today, three more knockout games. Frank Lanza, Fox News.
6: U.S. team plays its next match Monday night against Belgium in the round of 16. I'm Dave Anthony. This is Fox News.
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0: Good morning and welcome to First Look, your first look at the news for Friday, July 3rd, 2026, exclusively on your stations for news, talk, and information, 99.7 FM WNTK, 1490 AM and 98.9 FM WUVR. John Stewart speaking, and Stormwatch 9 says one more day of the heat, and it all ends tonight, and some nice weather for the 4th of July. We'll have the financials, the sports, the entertainment world, an interview or two, and of course, the latest news headlines right here on your one and only First Look.
1: Thousands of New Hampshire Electric Co-op customers in the Lakes region lost power yesterday amid extreme heat in New Hampshire. About 6,900 customers were without power at 4 p.m. in an area centered in Meredith and Moultonboro. Shortly before 5 p.m., the total outages grew to 12,822 as thousands in the Alton area lost power. The temperature in nearby Laconia was 93 degrees, with the humidity making it feel close to 100. New Hampshire Electric Cooperative said the problem was caused by a loss of service from its transmission provider. The utility said its crews were working with the provider to get power back on as safely and quickly as possible. With a lack of affordable housing being a key issue in New Hampshire and one that could be on the minds of voters this fall, Governor Kelly Ayotte vetoed a measure that opponents said would have made it harder and more expensive for people to find homes. In June, over 40 organizations ranging from shelters and service providers to organizations representing aging populations, victims of domestic violence, and veterans signed a joint letter to Governor Kelly Ayotte urging her to veto House Bill 1336. The median rent for a two-bedroom apartment is $2,024 in New Hampshire, which means that if the bill became law, qualified renters would need $6,072 available to rent the median two-bedroom apartment. About 45% of renters currently pay more than 30% of their income on housing, according to the U.S. Census Bureau. A watchdog agency and a top Republican lawmaker are expressing new doubts that New Hampshire's Child Protection Agency can safely run the state's youth detention center, which is facing abuse and neglect allegations and a dire staff shortage. Senator Victoria Sullivan, who recently led a legislative investigation of the allegations, told New Hampshire Public Radio on Wednesday that it's time to consider hiring a private organization to run the Sununu Youth Services Center. A day earlier, the Disability Rights Center of New Hampshire called on the State Department of Health and Human Services to hire an independent expert to overhaul the facility's work with children to ensure it complies with the law and keeps children safe. As expected, Governor Kelly Ayotte vetoed a measure which would have helped provide for more funding for the state's highways by raising the price of tolls for all those without a New Hampshire Easy Pass. In her veto statement, the governor said she does not support raising tolls. She added that she will continue to focus on making New Hampshire more affordable for all and a destination for tourists in the region. For this reason, she said she has vetoed Senate Bill 627. Much of the United States is in the midst of dangerous and potentially record-breaking daytime temperatures as a heat dome has settled over the Midwest and the Atlantic coast. But nighttime temperatures are staying unusually warm, too, raising the risk of heat exhaustion and heat stroke even higher, especially for people without access to air conditioning. Ashley Ward, director of the Heat Policy Innovation Hub at Duke University's Nicholas Institute, said in places where nighttime temperatures never drop below 75 to 80 degrees, people are not getting the opportunity for recovery overnight. Ward says climate change is making the trend worse. The fifth National Climate Assessment, published 3 years ago, notes that nighttime temperatures are rising faster than daytime temperatures in the United States. Governor Kelly Ayotte has announced the veto of House Bill 232, a bill that abortion supporters said included no data or privacy protections and would have used the Attorney General's office to target health centers and hospitals that provide abortion services. The bill would have required the Attorney General to create an annual report to share with New Hampshire politicians, potentially further jeopardizing the safety of abortion providers. The governor wrote that federal law has long protected the religious beliefs or moral convictions of medical professionals and the right to decline to perform or assist in an abortion. She called the bill unnecessary and said it does not create any greater protections for New Hampshire medical professionals. Stay tuned for more news on News Talk 99.7 WNTK and AM 1490, FM 98.9 WUVR.
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1: Two Democratic candidates for governor of Vermont, Amanda Janu and Ali Richards, have both raised large amounts of cash in their bids to unseat Governor Phil Scott. Richards, the former head of the child care lobbying group Let's Grow Kids, reported taking in more than $365,000 through July 1st, according to campaign contribution records. Janu, an economist who's billed herself as the more progressive candidate, reported raising almost $165,000 in her July 1st disclosure, adding to the roughly $80,000 she had reported in a previous filing. Governor Phil Scott, in his July 1st filing, reported $48,000 in contributions. UVM Health plans to stop paying for some weight loss medications for employees on its health insurance plans. The hospital group says it expects to save $19 million each year by no longer covering the cost of the drugs for weight loss, a change that will begin in September. Shifting the cost onto individuals will help keep insurance premiums down, according to a representative for UVM Health. More than 10,000 employees and their family members receive insurance through the healthcare network. Vermont State Police are asking for the public's help identifying a driver who struck and killed a pedestrian on Main Street in West Rutland last week. Police say troopers were notified just before 5:30 a.m. Friday. The body of a man was found in the grass off the north side of Main Street. He was later identified as Devin Piero, age 30, of West Rutland. Investigators say Piero was walking west on Main Street near Whipple Hollow Road when he was struck by a passing vehicle whose driver did not stop. Police say the vehicle likely has damage to the front or passenger side. The Vermont Air National Guard will conduct F-35 flyovers across Vermont and northern New York on Saturday to mark the 4th of July and America's 250th anniversary. The flyovers are scheduled between 11 a.m. and noon in Vermont, with the Guard visiting Randolph, Warren, Colchester, Milton, Jeffersonville, Morristown, Cabot, Fairleigh, Hartford, Queechee, Plymouth, Brattleboro, Whittingham, and Bennington. And that's what's happening.

0: Born on this date in 1738, American painter John Singleton Copley. In 1854, Czech composer and theorist Leoš Janáček. And in 1886, Raymond Spruance, the American admiral and diplomat. Dying on this day in 1937, Jacob Schick, the American-Canadian businessman who invented the electric razor. In 1971, American singer-songwriter Jim Morrison. And in 1993, American baseball player and sportscaster Don Drysdale.
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4: The newest member of the Philadelphia 76ers is speaking out for the first time following his blockbuster trade yesterday. Five-time All-Star Jaylen Brown was reportedly traded by the Boston Celtics to the Sixers for a package including nine-time All-Star Paul George, two first-round picks, and two second-round picks. Now, Brown has released a statement on social media saying that he is still processing the trade that went down. He says in part, quote, "I'm excited and disappointed at the same time. I earned my respect from this city. I never asked for shortcuts or special treatment. I simply showed up every day, put my head down, and accepted every challenge." But he remained thankful to the city of Boston, adding, quote, "The relationships I built here, the battles we fought together, the championship we brought to this city, and the connection I shared with the fans, I'll carry on with me." Brown helped the Celtics win the 2024 NBA Finals, winning the Finals MVP award in the process. Meanwhile, the Sixers gained some help in free agency today. ESPN reports that they are signing guard Anfernee Simons to a two-year, $12.3 million deal. The 27-year-old has averaged 19 points per game over the last five seasons. And the NBA is experimenting with a potential rule change that could speed up the game's pace of play. The league will be testing out this summer the one free throw rule, which means any foul that would typically result in one, two, or three free throws will instead result in a single free throw attempt. That will be worth the same total number of points as the free throws it replaces. The G League has been experimenting with this rule since the 2019 season, but it will not apply to the entire game, as the current free throw rules will be utilized for the last 2 minutes of fourth quarters and in all of overtime. It's Game On with the Fox Sports app, available wherever you download apps. I'm Tony Genualdo.
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7: One last day of the extreme heat warning. It goes through 8 o'clock this evening with one more day of temperatures up into the 90s with that higher humidity in place and just a 10 or 20% chance of a late day shower or storm. We'll drop back tonight into the lower 70s with the humidity lingering in the place.

0: place, but more of a standard summer day for July 4th. Highs in the lower 90s with some humidity. Small chance of shower storm, then less humid in 80s for Sunday. From the Stormwatch 9 Weather Center, I'm meteorologist Kevin Skorupa.
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3: When Verizon experienced a widespread network outage, millions of customers were suddenly left without calls, text, or data, triggering frustration across major U.S. cities. Inc. magazine notes that the most effective response wasn't technical updates, but human engagement, as social media teams replied directly to consumers by name and acknowledged the disruption. The incident highlighted how dependent daily life and emergency access have become on mobile connectivity. It also underscored the importance of transparency, empathy, and fast communication when services fail. Verizon's response offers a case study in crisis management for any connected business. I'm Ken Chester.
1: This has been Tech Mobility in Focus.
5: A Better Life with Dr. Sanjay Gupta.
6: Few people now have asked me about a TikTok trend that they've come across. It's called 75 Hard. The challenge was created by entrepreneur and author Andy Frisella, who calls it a, quote, transformative mental toughness program and an Ironman for your brain. So here's what it entails. Eat a structured diet with no alcohol, drink a gallon of water, read 10 pages of nonfiction, take a progress photo, and complete 2 45-minute workouts, one of them outdoors, every day for 75 days. Quite a challenge. We asked CNN fitness contributor Dana Santis about this, who reminded us that sustainable fitness isn't about punishment or proving discipline through extremes. It's about building habits that integrate into your lifestyle in a way that feels supportive and repeatable. If you ask me, that's going to be the key to long-term success. I'm Dr. Sanjay Gupta, helping you live a better life.
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14: I'm Michelle Pulino.
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14: In theaters, Minions and Monsters, fresh off the worldwide blockbuster success of summer 2024's funniest comedy, Despicable Me 4. Illumination expands its joyful animated universe with a new chapter featuring all new characters in one of the biggest global animated franchises in history.
16: So you have ambition.
14: Young Washington, before he was the father of a nation, he was a soldier fighting to survive. A single misstep thrusts young George Washington into the center of a global conflict, testing his honor, loyalty, and courage as alliances crumble and the frontier erupts into war. He must confront not only his enemies, but the man he's becoming. And streaming on Netflix, Enola Holmes 3. Adventure chases Detective Enola Holmes to Malta, where personal and professional dreams collide on a case more tangled and treacherous than any she has faced before. That's Fox on Film on Fox News.
17: I'm Dan Loney with Your Money Now. The June employment report showed only 57,000 jobs added to the economy, and the household survey showed 507,000 fewer people reporting to work. What may be even more concerning to the economy is the participation rate, which fell to 61.5%. And taking out the COVID-era jobs market, it's the lowest level for that measure since June of 1976. Electric vehicles may not be selling fast in the U.S., but the pace of sales is apparently picking up in Russia, according to Reuters. Apparently, there are car dealerships selling 2 to 3 EVs per day right now. That pace was 2 to 3 per month in the past. Part of it is tied to a fuel crisis in Russia and a switch by consumers there to EVs. And a new report says Apple has reportedly planned at least 5 new iPhone models through early 2027. Nikkei Asia reports that the company has raised its foldable iPhone production plan to 10 million units. And that's Your Money Now.
13: Fox in the Fast Lane.
18: For the first time since 2019, the NASCAR Cup Series is back at Chicagoland Sunday for the Eero 400. The Chicago Street Course is no more after 3 seasons, but it's safe to say that this race will be an unpredictable one, as roughly half of this week's field will run their first race on the track. Only 10 drivers have logged at least 5 career races there, and only 3 have won there before: Brad Keselowski, Denny Hamlin, and Alex Bowman. This race Sunday also marks round 2 of the in-season challenge, a head-to-head single elimination tournament. Round 1 was last week at Sonoma when Shane Vegasbergen took the checkered flag at the Toyota Save Mart 350. This week, teammates Kyle Larson and William Byron go head-to-head, with the winner moving on to the third round. The action from Chicagoland begins at 6 p.m. Eastern. For Fox in the Fast Lane, Tony Genualdo, Fox News.
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21: The America's 250th birthday celebrations begin today. President Trump going back to South Dakota to deliver a speech at Mount Rushmore. Fox's Madeline Rivera has the itinerary.
22: There will be a flyover featuring the new Air Force One, Black Hawk helicopters, and a B-2 bomber, so that is expected to thrill the crowds watching below. Besides the president's remarks, the evening will culminate with a fireworks display lighting up the skies over Keystone and Rapid City, South Dakota.
21: Now, the 80-year-old president going to deliver that speech despite a massive heat dome gripping a chunk of the country. Fox Weather's Michael Estime outside of D.C.
23: We have excessive heat warnings that are in effect, meaning that at times it could feel like 115 degrees. Amtrak issuing speed restrictions because of the heat when temperatures pass 95 degrees to prevent the tracks from warping.
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27: Hi, how are you today?
26: Oh, I'm just great. And what's happening at the store?
27: Yeah. Well, it's always busy. We have a great place to come for gifts. If you're looking for a gift for any occasion, for anybody, we have the most beautiful artwork and quite a variety. I can't believe we just have a little bit of everything. We have lots of new things. I just want to say that, you know, for people that are not familiar with the Renaissance Shop, we really do have a little bit of everything. We get everything from, everything's donated by members of the community. And we have, well, this week we have a great new exercise table. Tags still on it. I guess someone, I don't know, just decided they weren't going to use it. But we have everything from furniture, lots of, we have some beautiful easy chairs in. And one that really stood out was a hot pink.
26: Oh, wow.
27: If you need a hot pink. Most of them were like brown suede or gray suede, very, you know, neutral. But this one really is something else. Somebody, it might be great for a bedroom, you know?
26: Yeah, and if you change your mind, you can always get a slipcover for it.
27: Or buy it for your daughter for her bedroom. Yeah, so, but we have lots of great things. We have very good quality furniture. We have lots of wonderful rugs and a really lots of lamps and really good quality. And as far as the artwork, just actually in the shop and also in the barn, but I'll just remind people, next week we're having a 50%, well, you might not want to wait for the sale because your favorite one might be gone, but next week we're having a 50% off sale on all artwork in the barn and in the shop. So come in and take a look at it. It might still be there, or you might want to get it ahead of time before the sale because the prices are still very, very good. Great for gifts or great for your own home.
26: Well, we've said this before a lot of times, and that is if you see something you like at the store, just buy it because you may never see it again.
27: Well, you know, the price, right, we try to price things to sell, and they do go out quickly. So if you just fall in love with something, either for a gift or for yourself, you know, you should buy it because,
26: yeah.
27: But also remember, it's a good cause. You're helping the community when you shop at the Renaissance Shop, you know, because it's going into the services of the Lake Senape Region Visiting Nurse Association. and everything's been donated. So, but we have do have beautiful artwork. And I noticed we had some very interesting side tables, very unique. So it's always interesting to come by to see what we have, because you never know. You might not be thinking that you need something, but when you see it and it's just the price is too good to pass up, you end up buying it. And we have some, we have a nice selection of easy chairs right now with ottomans and a couple of recliners. And fabulous mirrors, very decorative. They're always great for any room. Really brightens the place up.
1: Makes a small room look bigger.
27: And, you know, we absolutely, you know, it really brings light into the house and all sorts of things. And, you know, we do have nice things for the kids, too, nice gifts. I noticed we had a handmade Noah's Ark, you know,
1: really?
27: The ship with all of the handmade animals and everything.
1: Wow.
27: That's a nice birthday gift. Really beautiful, beautiful gift for someone.
1: Yeah.
27: And lots of jewelry. So a little bit of everything. Very practical items, you know, for home parties, things for the home. Everything from the rugs on the floor to the chandelier, so be sure and look around. And we have a lot of things in the shop, just very practical, and in the barn. We have just practical things, you know. A lot of the men come by to buy extra tools. Maybe they lost their hammer somewhere. you would not believe it. There was one guy who was coming. I don't know how many hammers he has, but he kept losing them.
1: Oh, wow.
27: And I don't know what they. I don't know what they are in the regulars in the hardware store.
1: Oh,
27: but
1: they're like $10.
27: Like
1: they're a big chunk of
27: are
1: change.
27: Are they really?
1: They're like $10. Yeah.
27: Oh, you can come in. Oh gosh, you can get a really good old fashioned one, the way they used to make. You know, if you pick up things and you realize the weight of something, I noticed even with the knives that we get and the frying pans and everything, things were so much sturdier years ago.
1: Oh, yeah.
27: I don't know what they're... Yeah. And they don't fall apart. The handles don't come off.
1: Yeah.
27: So we get really beautiful quality. And sometimes, you know, you might get the whole set. If you're setting up a household and or you're buying gifts for someone, you could really furnish a nice apartment, you know, maybe for your child that's maybe graduating from college this year or starting a new job. I know I have a granddaughter that just is just graduated, and
1: well, congratulations!
27: On the road, and, yeah,
1: congratulations.
27: They need all sorts of things, and you know, and of course they can always get them from grandma's house. But
1: no, come to grandma's store. Come on,
27: right. But, you know, we have just wonderful things. Like I said, you know, might like that hot pink chair.
1: You never know. You never know.
27: That's yeah, right. but we have all sorts of things. We have clocks. We have some really interesting tables and a nice dining table. Very substantial. And we were talking how well the furniture used to be made.
1: Oh, it certainly was.
27: Handmade. You know, and so many things are made out of the fake wood now.
1: Yeah,
27: you know?
1: Press board, yes.
27: Yeah. Press board. Yeah. Awful. You can't do, you know, if a leg gets loose, you might as well toss it because you're not going to really be able to fix it, I don't think.
1: Well, not
27: but
1: easy.
27: Anyway, so you find great buys when you come in, but the most important thing is when you're shopping, you know, at our shop, at the Renaissance shop, it's run by volunteers, and all of the money that we raise goes for the services of the Lake Senapi Region Visiting Nurse Association and Hospice. So you're really helping your neighbors, your community, and you might be helping yourself by keeping the services in the area.
1: That's right.
27: You know, and the whole, the ultimate plan is to, so many elderly people would like to stay in their homes instead of going into nursing homes and assisted living and everything. And it makes it possible because they offer all of the services that you would get in a nursing home. And you have it in your own home where you're comfortable, where you know everyone, where you know everything.
1: That sounds like the best, the best of the best, I think. Yeah.
27: Well, it really is because you stay in your own community and you have your privacy and you have your people in to help you. And they just offer so many services. It's unbelievable.
1: Yeah. And, so, of course, every time you donate, you also, you know, you can take
27: that as a tax
1: deduction.
27: Well, that's a nice thing about it. That's the great thing about it, John. Everything that we sell in the shop, it has been donated by people in the community. And it the money goes for the every bit of it goes for the services of the VNA. Mm-hmm. So it's also just thinking about people that donate. It's really a service for them also, because I know we've moved many times, and as you get older, it gets harder.
1: It certainly does.
27: And you think about, well, where's everything going? Oh, well, what am I going to do? The kids don't want it because they've had their own home for years, and mm-hmm. too much stuff, and it's a second home, and you're trying to get, you know, furniture from two homes into one home. Anyway, so you can give us a call. And everything you donate to the shop, to the Renaissance shop, is fully deductible. So you get a tax credit for it. And we do all the work. There's no charge for picking up furniture. Whether you have, you know, just a few things like a few dressers, everything's so heavy today, you know, if you have good furniture, I mean, you can't bring in a sofa. You can bring in the small things if you like. And you should call Craig or Barbara ahead of time and let them know what you have. You know, furniture that's heavy, we're happy to pick it up for you. And there's no charge for that. When you buy, we do have people that deliver. And there is a charge, though, you know, when we're delivering.
1: That makes sense.
27: When you come in, you're really helping your neighbors and your community.
1: That's right.
27: And things change every day. One of the things that we got, it was in yesterday, and we have we get everything from things that were just made, you know, brand new things to antiques. We have something I didn't know what it was. It looked like, I don't know what. It's a wooden washing machine from about 1820.
1: Really?
27: It looks like it's just the oddest looking thing. I've never seen one that old.
1: Now, the part that goes around, is it made out of wood?
27: It's made out of wood.
1: Interesting.
27: Yeah, it looks. I've never seen one like it. So, like I said, we get things that have been in barns for sometimes generations, and you just never know what.
1: Not the old washing machine. That's amazing.
27: Yeah.
1: Yeah. The Renaissance Shop is conveniently located right there on Newport Road.
27: We're at 107 Newport Road. We're right across from Bar Harbor Bank. We're a block down, actually a block and a half from Hannaford's. So if you're not familiar with New London, you know, you can always find Hannaford's. It's easy on the main street. Just a few doors down from the roundabout, the circle. So it's at 107 Newport Road. And we have the shop down behind. If you see the sign for the Lake Senape Region Visiting Nurse Association, there they have the upstairs, and our little shop, that has mostly the antiques, is beneath it. If you drive around to the back parking lot, so be sure if you come in, go both to the shop and to the barn.
1: The Renaissance Shop is open Tuesday through Saturday, 10 to 4.
27: Tuesday through Saturday, 10 to 4. And if you have any questions, you know, you can call Craig at the shop, and number 603-526-6711. If you have any questions about the services that they provide, want to know more about it or how to get in touch, you can call them at 603-526-4077. And there's someone that will answer the phone. They serve Merrimack and Sullivan counties and beyond that. And so they cover a wide area.
1: Mm, yes, very dedicated folks. Well, Joanne, it's always a pleasure talking about the shop, and I can't wait until we talk about it next week.
27: Okay, very good. Thank you. Bye-bye.
1: Bye.
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20: Today is July 3rd. On this date in 1775, George Washington took command of the Continental Army at Cambridge, Massachusetts. In 1884, Dow Jones and Company published its first stock average, and in 1938, the world speed record for a steam locomotive was set in England by the Mallard, which reached a speed of 126 miles per hour. Born on this date in 1738, American painter John Singleton Copley. In 1854, Czech composer and theorist Leoš Janáček. And in 1886, Raymond Spruance, the American admiral and diplomat. Dying on this day in 1937, Jacob Schick, the American-Canadian businessman who invented the electric razor. In 1971, American singer-songwriter Jim Morrison. And in 1993, American baseball player and sportscaster Don Drysdale.
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10: The newest member of the Philadelphia 76ers is speaking out for the first time following his blockbuster trade yesterday. Five-time All-Star Jaylen Brown was reportedly traded by the Boston Celtics to the Sixers for a package including nine-time All-Star Paul George, two first-round picks, and two second-round picks. Now, Brown has released a statement on social media saying that he is still processing the trade that went down. He says in part, quote, "I'm excited and disappointed at the same time. I earned my respect from this city. I never asked for shortcuts or special treatment. I simply showed up every day, put my head down, and accepted every challenge." But he remained thankful to the city of Boston, adding, quote, "The relationships I built here, the battles we fought together, the championship we brought to this city, and the connection I shared with the fans, I'll carry on with me." Brown helped the Celtics win the 2024 NBA Finals, winning the Finals MVP award in the process. Meanwhile, the Sixers getting some help in free agency today. ESPN reports that they are signing guard Anfernee Simons to a two-year, $12.3 million deal. The 27-year-old has averaged 19 points per game over the last five seasons. And the NBA is experimenting with a potential rule change that could speed up the game's pace of play. The league will be testing out this summer the one free throw rule, which means any foul that would typically result in one, two, or three free throws will instead result in a single free throw attempt. That will be worth the same total number of points as the free throws it replaces. The G League has been experimenting with this rule since the 2019 season, but it will not apply to the entire game, as the current free throw rules will be utilized for the last 2 minutes of fourth quarters and in all of overtime. It's Game On with the Fox Sports app, available wherever you download apps. I'm Tony Genualdo.
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12: One last day of the extreme heat warning. It goes through 8 o'clock this evening with one more day of temperatures up into the 90s with that higher humidity in place and just a 10 or 20% chance of a late day shower or storm. We'll drop back tonight into the lower 70s with the humidity lingering into place, but more of a standard summer day for July 4th. Highs in the lower 90s with some humidity. Small chance of a shower or storm, then less humid in 80s for Sunday. From the Stormwatch 9 Weather Center, I'm meteorologist Kevin Skorupa.
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0: I'm Gianna Gelosi with your Fox True Crime Minute. The brother of Baltimore Ravens star Calais Campbell was charged with murder after their mother was found dead inside her Atlanta home. Nateel Campbell found dead in her townhouse in the upscale neighborhood of Buckhead when police responded to a welfare check. Relatives were worried about the 71-year-old and called the cops. A man had barricaded himself in the home shortly after they arrived. Sierra Campbell was later identified as the suspect who was taken into custody. And while he didn't make it into the NFL, the 41-year-old played college football at Colorado State University, and then at the University of Montana. He was booked into Fulton County Jail on murder, aggravated assault, and possession of a firearm or knife during the commission of a felony. But details about the alleged murder and cause of death have not been released. Officials had previously been called to Nateel Campbell's home for a possible mental health episode with the older brother. There's more on this story at foxnews.com or subscribe to the Fox True Crime Podcast. I'm Gianna Gelosi with your Fox True Crime Minute.
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14: I'm Nicole Murray with Your Money Now. Europe's top court has upheld Google's fine of roughly $4.6 billion over alleged anti-competitive practices. In 2018, the European Commission slapped Google with a record-breaking penalty on the grounds that it abused Android's mobile dominance. Google has been appealing the ruling through the EU court system. OpenAI is proposing handing the U.S. government a 5% stake in the company. The Financial Times reports that the potential holding could be worth roughly $42.6 billion. OpenAI CEO Sam Altman reportedly argued the move was the best way to share the upsides of artificial intelligence with the public. A new report says that Apple is planning at least 5 new iPhone models through early 2027. Nikkei Asia reports that the company has raised its foldable iPhone production plans to 10 million units. Bloomberg added that the company has also explored Chinese chip suppliers as AI demand strained memory supplies. The stock market is closed for the holiday and it will reopen Monday.
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16: This Independence Day weekend, as America celebrates 250 years of freedom, one of our nation's most powerful symbols remains at the heart of the American story. The Liberty Bell. Cast in London in 1752, the original bell cracked almost immediately when it arrived in Philadelphia. It was melted down and recast by local craftsmen. So the Liberty Bell we know today isn't actually the original bell. It's a Philadelphia-made replacement. The bell hung in the tower of the Pennsylvania State House, now known as Independence Hall. It wasn't known as the Liberty Bell during the Revolution. That name came decades later when abolitionists embraced it as a symbol of the fight against slavery. The famous crack we see today appeared years later, forcing the bell into retirement and its current location in a park across from Independence Hall, drawing millions of visitors each year. Matt Murphy, Fox News.
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21: Iranians are about to say goodbye. I'm Dave Anthony, Fox News, holding a funeral this weekend for their late Supreme Leader Ali Khamenei, who was killed in the first day of U.S.-Israeli attacks starting the Iran conflict that President Trump's trying to end now in nuclear talks, telling CNBC.
22: We're negotiating, and we'll see whether or not. I think they've agreed to just about everything we need.
23: But according to the Wall Street Journal, the Iranians have now rejected a trade where the U.S. would unfreeze billions of dollars of frozen Iranian money if the Iranians just stop threatening to charge tolls in the Strait of Hormuz and stop claiming they own the Strait of Hormuz, which is an international body of water.
21: Fox's Peter Ducey at the White House. President Trump will leave there this afternoon and head to South Dakota for an America 250 celebration.
1: For a fireworks show at Mount Rushmore, President Trump will deliver remarks at the iconic landmark that honors Presidents Washington, Jefferson, Lincoln, and Teddy Roosevelt. Mount Rushmore last hosted a fireworks display in 2020 during President Trump's first term, as much of the country canceled or downsized celebrations amid the COVID pandemic.
21: Fox's Jared Halpern, after the president blamed vandals for cutting this new sealant, he had a contractor paint on the bottom of the Washington reflecting pool, an indictment against a former U.S. Olympic canoe racer,
3: David Hearn, for felony destruction of property, for which he faces 10 years in prison.
21: U.S. Attorney for D.C. Jeanine Pirro accuses Hearn of ripping a piece of the sealant from the pool. He denies that.
4: In a statement, his attorney saying this, quote, Davy Hearn is innocent. These charges are outrageous and should be alarming to every American. This indictment reflects the administration's effort to shift blame for their own failures.
21: Fox's Chandler Painter. In Washington now, it already feels like 96 degrees on the way to triple-digit heat that millions of Americans will feel. Heat warnings, Kansas to Michigan to Pennsylvania, North Carolina to New England. 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
21: It'll look like New Year's Eve in Times Square. Kinda. With 4th of July ball drops in New York City, and not just at midnight.
27: The iconic ball drop that rings in each new year in New York City will also mark America's semi-quincentennial and kick off the next 250 years. The ball will descend 8 times, starting at 10 o'clock this morning for 2 U.S. territories, Guam and the Northern Mariana Islands. Then it's the New York City drop at midnight Eastern, July 4th, followed by drops for the other continental time zones, Alaska, Hawaii, and American Samoa. But unlike New Year's Eve, there will not be a massive crowd in Times Square. Each ball drop can only be seen on broadcast TV and live streams. In New York City, Gernal Scott, Fox News.
21: Well, there's something else going on today in New York City that's an even bigger deal, especially for Swifties.
28: Speculation has built for weeks, and now all there's left to do is... Yes. While Taylor Swift and Travis Kelce have yet to confirm details about the ceremony itself, crews have been seen unloading equipment, including a large red carpet at Madison Square Garden in recent days. They reportedly spent $3 million to rent the arena and another $160,000 to pay police officers, according to TMZ. The two are also marking the event by giving others gifts. Swift's rep confirmed that the couple has donated $26 million to at least 20 charities across the U.S., including 9 food banks, an animal cruelty organization, 7 educational programs, and 3 children's hospitals. In New York City, Tanya J. Powers, Fox News.
21: Well, not far away from that wedding, it'll be quiet on Wall Street. No stock trading on the Independence Day federal holiday, the day after the Dow surged to a record high. At soccer's World Cup, a late-night shutout advances Switzerland and eliminates Algeria. Spain also knocked out Austria with a shutout, and Portugal moves on to the round of 16, beating Croatia. I'm Dave Anthony. This is Fox News.
29: 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John Stewart speaking, and Stormwatch 9 says one more day of the heat, and it all ends tonight, and some nice weather for the 4th of July. We'll have the financials, the sports, the entertainment world, an interview or two, and of course, the latest news headlines right here on your one and only First Look.
30: As a
7: expected, Governor Kelly Ayotte vetoed a measure which would have helped provide for more funding for the state's highways by raising the price of tolls for all those without a New Hampshire Easy Pass. In her veto statement, the governor said she does not support raising tolls. She added that she will continue to focus on making New Hampshire more affordable for all and a destination for tourists in the region. For this reason, she said she has vetoed Senate Bill 627. A watchdog agency and a top Republican lawmaker are expressing new doubts that New Hampshire's Child Protection Agency can safely run the state's youth detention center, which is facing abuse and neglect allegations and a dire staff shortage. Senator Victoria Sullivan, who recently led a legislative investigation of the allegations, told New Hampshire Public Radio on Wednesday that it's time to consider hiring a private organization to run the Sununu Youth Services Center. A day earlier, the Disability Rights Center of New Hampshire called on the State Department of Health and Human Services to hire an independent expert to overhaul the facility's work with children to ensure it complies with the law and keeps children safe. With a lack of affordable housing being a key issue in New Hampshire and one that could be on the minds of voters this fall, Governor Kelly Ayotte vetoed a measure that opponents said would have made it harder and more expensive for people to find homes. In June, over 40 organizations ranging from shelters and service providers to organizations representing aging populations, victims of domestic violence, and veterans signed a joint letter to Governor Kelly Ayotte urging her to veto House Bill 1336. The median rent for a two-bedroom apartment is $2,024 in New Hampshire, which means that if the bill became law, qualified renters would need $6,072 available to rent the median two-bedroom apartment. About 45% of renters currently pay more than 30% of their income on housing, according to the U.S. Census Bureau. Thousands of New Hampshire Electric Co-op customers in the Lakes region lost power yesterday amid extreme heat in New Hampshire. About 6,900 customers were without power at 4 p.m. in an area centered in Meredith and Moultonboro. Shortly before 5 p.m., the total outages grew to 12,822 as thousands in the Alton area lost power. The temperature in nearby Laconia was 93 degrees, with the humidity making it feel close to 100. New Hampshire Electric Cooperative said the problem was caused by a loss of service from its transmission provider. The utility said its crews were working with the provider to get power back on as safely and quickly as possible. Much of the United States is in the midst of dangerous and potentially record-breaking daytime temperatures as a heat dome has settled over the Midwest and the Atlantic coast. But nighttime temperatures are staying unusually warm, too, raising the risk of heat exhaustion and heat stroke even higher, especially for people without access to air conditioning. Ashley Ward, director of the Heat Policy Innovation Hub at Duke University's Nicholas Institute, said in places where nighttime temperatures never drop below 75 to 80 degrees, people are not getting the opportunity for recovery overnight. Ward says climate change is making the trend worse. The fifth National Climate Assessment, published 3 years ago, notes that nighttime temperatures are rising faster than daytime temperatures in the United States. Governor Kelly Ayotte has announced the veto of House Bill 232, a bill that abortion supporters said included no data or privacy protections and would have used the Attorney General's office to target health centers and hospitals that provide abortion services. The bill would have required the Attorney General to create an annual report to share with New Hampshire politicians, potentially further jeopardizing the safety of abortion providers. The governor wrote that federal law has long protected the religious beliefs or moral convictions of medical professionals and the right to decline to perform or assist in an abortion. She called the bill unnecessary and said it does not create any greater protections for New Hampshire medical professionals. Stay tuned for more news on News Talk 99.7 WNTK and AM 1490, FM 98.9 WUVR.
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9: Two Democratic candidates for governor of Vermont, Amanda Janu and Ali Richards, have both raised large amounts of cash in their bids to unseat Governor Phil Scott. Richards, the former head of the child care lobbying group Let's Grow Kids, reported taking in more than $365,000 through July 1st, according to campaign contribution records. Janu, an economist who's billed herself as the more progressive candidate, reported raising almost $165,000 in her July 1st disclosure, adding to the roughly $80,000 she had reported in a previous filing. Governor Phil Scott, in his July 1st filing, reported $48,000 in contributions. UVM Health plans to stop paying for some weight loss medications for employees on its health insurance plans. The hospital group says it expects to save $19 million each year by no longer covering the cost of the drugs for weight loss, a change that will begin in September. Shifting the cost onto individuals will help keep insurance premiums down, according to a representative for UVM Health. More than 10,000 employees and their family members receive insurance through the healthcare network. Vermont State Police are asking for the public's help identifying a driver who struck and killed a pedestrian on Main Street in West Rutland last week. Police say troopers were notified just before 5:30 a.m. Friday. The body of a man was found in the grass off the north side of Main Street. He was later identified as Devin Piero, age 30, of West Rutland. Investigators say Piero was walking west on Main Street near Whipple Hollow Road when he was struck by a passing vehicle whose driver did not stop. Police say the vehicle likely has damage to the front or passenger side. The Vermont Air National Guard will conduct F-35 flyovers across Vermont and northern New York on Saturday to mark the 4th of July and America's 250th anniversary. The flyovers are scheduled between 11 a.m. and noon in Vermont, with the Guard visiting Randolph, Warren, Colchester, Milton, Jeffersonville, Morristown, Cabot, Fairleigh, Hartford, Queechee, Plymouth, Brattleboro, Whittingham, and Bennington. And that's what's happening. Today is July 3rd. On this date in 1775, George Washington took command of the Continental Army at Cambridge, Massachusetts. In 1884, Dow Jones and Company published its first stock average, and in 1938, the world speed record for a steam locomotive was set in England by the Mallard, which reached a speed of 126 miles per hour.
7: Born on this date in 1738, American painter John Singleton Copley. In 1854, Czech composer and theorist Leoš Janáček. And in 1886, Raymond Spruance, the American admiral and diplomat. Dying on this day in 1937, Jacob Schick, the American-Canadian businessman who invented the electric razor. In 1971, American singer-songwriter Jim Morrison. And in 1993, American baseball player and sportscaster Don Drysdale.
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3: The newest member of the Philadelphia 76ers is speaking out for the first time following his blockbuster trade yesterday. Five-time All-Star Jaylen Brown was reportedly traded by the Boston Celtics to the Sixers for a package including nine-time All-Star Paul George, two first-round picks, and two second-round picks. Now, Brown has released a statement on social media saying that he is still processing the trade that went down. He says in part, quote, "I'm excited and disappointed at the same time. I earned my respect from this city. I never asked for shortcuts or special treatment. I simply showed up every day, put my head down, and accepted every challenge." But he remained thankful to the city of Boston, adding, quote, "The relationships I built here, the battles we fought together, the championship we brought to this city, and the connection I shared with the fans, I'll carry on with me." Brown helped the Celtics win the 2024 NBA Finals, winning the Finals MVP award in the process. Meanwhile, the Sixers getting some help in free agency today. ESPN reports that they are signing guard Anfernee Simons to a two-year $12.3 million deal. The 27-year-old has averaged 19 points per game over the last five seasons. And the NBA is experimenting with a potential rule change that could speed up the game's pace of play. The league will be testing out this summer the one free throw rule, which means any foul that would typically result in one, two, or three free throws will instead result in a single free throw attempt. That will be worth the same total number of points as the free throws it replaces. The G League has been experimenting with this rule since the 2019 season, but it will not apply to the entire game, as the current free throw rules will be utilized for the last 2 minutes of fourth quarters and in all of overtime. It's Game On with the Fox Sports app, available wherever you download apps. I'm Tony Genualdo.
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5: One last day of the extreme heat warning. It goes through 8 o'clock this evening with one more day of temperatures up into the 90s with that higher humidity in place and just a 10 or 20% chance of a late day shower or storm. We'll drop back tonight into the lower 70s with the humidity lingering into place, but more of a standard summer day for July 4th. Highs in the lower 90s with some humidity. Small chance of shower or storm, then less humid in 80s for Sunday. From the Stormwatch 9 Weather Center, I'm meteorologist Kevin Skorupa.
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8: 2025 is on track to become the second hottest year ever recorded, according to Duchiwella. Scientists cite persistent greenhouse gas emissions combined with lingering El Nino effects as key drivers. The result? Rising global temperatures, more extreme heat events, and increasing pressure on infrastructure and food systems worldwide. While 2024 may still hold the top spot, researchers warn that the trend is more important than the ranking. Each near-record year raises long-term climate risks and economic vulnerabilities. The data highlights a stark reality. Today's second hottest year could become tomorrow's new normal.

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1: DMAT, a deep tech materials startup, has raised $4.5 million to expand its self-healing concrete technology, according to ESG News. The material uses embedded chemistry to repair cracks as they develop, increasing the lifespan of roads, bridges, and buildings. Infrastructure experts say the technology could significantly lower maintenance costs and dramatically reduce carbon emissions associated with cement production. As governments face aging infrastructure and tight budgets, self-repairing materials present an appealing alternative to constant rebuilding. If scalable, this innovation could quietly transform how cities manage long-term durability and resilience.
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3: A Better Life with Dr. Sanjay Gupta.
4: Few people now have asked me about a TikTok trend that they've come across. It's called 75 Hard. The challenge was created by entrepreneur and author Andy Frisella, who calls it a, quote, transformative mental toughness program and an Ironman for your brain. So here's what it entails. Eat a structured diet with no alcohol, drink a gallon of water, read 10 pages of nonfiction, take a progress photo, and complete two 45-minute workouts, one of them outdoors, every day for 75 days. Quite a challenge. We asked CNN fitness contributor Dana Santis about this, who reminded us that sustainable fitness isn't about punishment or proving discipline through extremes. It's about building habits that integrate into your lifestyle in a way that feels supportive and repeatable. If you ask me, that's going to be the key to long-term success. I'm Dr. Sanjay Gupta, helping you live a better life.
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8: Most European countries today are republics, but before World War I, almost all of them had kings or emperors. King George V of Great Britain, seeing the emperors of Russia, Austria, and Germany lose their thrones during the war, understood all too well that the fate of his own throne depended on the support of the British people. And he wisely took steps to build and maintain that support, even dropping the German name of his house for the more English-sounding Windsor. But his son, who became King Edward VIII in 1936, was a self-centered playboy who admired the Nazis and neglected his duties as king. Had he not abdicated after a few months to marry an American divorcee, it's possible Britain might be a republic today. While the royals have always been ashamed of Edward's abdication, it likely spared the monarchy from a much worse crisis. I'm Rob at SugarRiverMedia.com.
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11: This is House Call for Health. Taking a 5-minute break for physical activity could boost your mood, fight fatigue, and help break up long periods of sitting. Researchers looking at data from around 11,000 adults who took part in a 21-day movement challenge organized by National Public Radio. Participants took 5-minute walking breaks every 30, 60, or 120 minutes throughout the day, then filled out a survey on their physical and mental health, as well as work performance every night. Researchers found participants experienced decreased fatigue and low mood, and that good mood increased for all of the groups. They determined hourly movement breaks were the best option for effectiveness and feasibility. Researchers also noting short breaks did not affect productivity. On the contrary, there was a 3% increase in engagement and 2% boost for performance in the workplace. The findings are published in the British Journal of Sports Medicine. For more health news, go to foxnewshealth.com. House Call for Health. I'm Lisa Brady, Fox News.
12: I'm Dan Loney with Your Money Now. If the roads or airports seem busy this weekend, don't act surprised. AAA says it expects 72.2 million people to be traveling over the July 4th holiday. That would surpass the record 71.8 million from just 1 year ago. Travel by car or by air is expected to hold steady from last year, but people traveling in other ways, like a cruise, is likely to increase. Lamborghini has unveiled a new hybrid performance model of its Urus SUV. The automaker is calling the vehicle the fastest super SUV in the world. The vehicle is a plug-in hybrid electric vehicle, which means it has a gas-powered engine as well as a plug to charge a battery pack for improved electric performance. Anthropic will start a drug delivery program focused on neglected diseases. The AI company announced the effort alongside the announcement of Claude Science, a product designed for drug makers. Big tech companies have long expressed interest in healthcare. Wall Street closed for the July 4th holiday, and that's Your Money Now.
13: It's July 3rd, and this is your Fox Daily Snapshot. Today is National Fried Clams Day. Generally associated with New England cuisine, fried clams can be found anywhere from seaside shacks to waterfront and roadside restaurants. The first fried clams were introduced in the Massachusetts town of Essex in 1916 when Lawrence Henry Chubby Woodman and his wife Bessie fried up the first batch of clams. More than 100 years later, the family restaurant in Essex continues to serve that delicious treat. Also on this date in 1930, President Herbert Hoover signed a bill which created the Veterans Administration. Hoover would then go on to name Brigadier General Frank T. Hines as the VA's first administrator. In 1966, Tony Cloninger of the Atlanta Braves became the first National League player and first pitcher to hit two grand slams in a game as the Braves took on the San Francisco Giants. Cloninger would finish the day with three hits, driving in nine runs as the Braves beat the Giants 17-3. I'm Tushar Saxena, and that's your Fox Daily Snapshot.
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14: Fox News, I'm CJ Papa. Major event later tonight, Times Square, New York City. Fox's Grinnell Scott is there.
15: The iconic ball drop that rings in each new year in New York City will also mark America's semi-quincentennial and kick off the next 250 years. The ball will descend eight times, starting at 10 o'clock this morning for two U.S. territories, Guam and the Northern Mariana Islands.
14: 250 candles on the birthday cake for the U.S. This woman visiting the National Mall, proud to be an American.
16: I'm a naturalized citizen, immigrant, and so this is my country. I love it.
14: 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Fox Weather's Britta Merwin.
17: The massive heat dome is expanding across the mid-Atlantic and the Northeast, so if you thought yesterday was hot, today's going to feel brutal.
14: 103 degrees, the forecast for D.C., that from Fox Weather. 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
21: A watchdog agency and a top Republican lawmaker are expressing new doubts that New Hampshire's Child Protection Agency can safely run the state's youth detention center, which is facing abuse and neglect allegations and a dire staff shortage. Senator Victoria Sullivan, who recently led a legislative investigation of the allegations, told New Hampshire Public Radio on Wednesday that it's time to consider hiring a private organization to run the Sununu Youth Services Center. A day earlier, the Disability Rights Center of New Hampshire called on the State Department of Health and Human Services to hire an independent expert to overhaul the facility's work with children to ensure it complies with the law and keeps children safe. With a lack of affordable housing being a key issue in New Hampshire and one that could be on the minds of voters this fall, Governor Kelly Ayotte vetoed a measure that opponents said would have made it harder and more expensive for people to find homes. In June, over 40 organizations ranging from shelters and service providers to organizations representing aging populations, victims of domestic violence, and veterans signed a joint letter to Governor Kelly Ayotte urging her to veto House Bill 1336. The median rent for a two-bedroom apartment is $2,024 in New Hampshire, which means that if the bill became law, qualified renters would need $6,072 available to rent the median two-bedroom apartment. About 45% of renters currently pay more than 30% of their income on housing, according to the U.S. Census Bureau. Thousands of New Hampshire Electric Co-op customers in the Lakes region lost power yesterday amid extreme heat in New Hampshire. About 6,900 customers were without power at 4 p.m. in an area centered in Meredith and Moultonboro. Shortly before 5 p.m., the total outages grew to 12,822 as thousands in the Alton area lost power. The temperature in nearby Laconia was 93 degrees, with the humidity making it feel close to 100. New Hampshire Electric Cooperative said the problem was caused by a loss of service from its transmission provider. The utility said its crews were working with the provider to get power back on as safely and quickly as possible. As expected, Governor Kelly Ayotte vetoed a measure which would have helped provide for more funding for the state's highways by raising the price of tolls for all those without a New Hampshire Easy Pass. In her veto statement, the governor said she does not support raising tolls. She added that she will continue to focus on making New Hampshire more affordable for all and a destination for tourists in the region. For this reason, she said she has vetoed Senate Bill 627. Much of the United States is in the midst of dangerous and potentially record-breaking daytime temperatures as a heat dome has settled over the Midwest and the Atlantic coast. But nighttime temperatures are staying unusually warm, too, raising the risk of heat exhaustion and heat stroke even higher, especially for people without access to air conditioning. Ashley Ward, director of the Heat Policy Innovation Hub at Duke University's Nicholas Institute, said in places where nighttime temperatures never drop below 75 to 80 degrees, people are not getting the opportunity for recovery overnight. Ward says climate change is making the trend worse. The fifth National Climate Assessment, published 3 years ago, notes that nighttime temperatures are rising faster than daytime temperatures in the United States. Governor Kelly Ayotte has announced the veto of House Bill 232, a bill that abortion supporters said included no data or privacy protections and would have used the Attorney General's office to target health centers and hospitals that provide abortion services. The bill would have required the Attorney General to create an annual report to share with New Hampshire politicians, potentially further jeopardizing the safety of abortion providers. The governor wrote that federal law has long protected the religious beliefs or moral convictions of medical professionals and the right to decline to perform or assist in an abortion. She called the bill unnecessary and said it does not create any greater protections for New Hampshire medical professionals. Stay tuned for more news on News Talk 99.7 WNTK and AM 1490, FM 98.9 WUVR.
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21: Two Democratic candidates for governor of Vermont, Amanda Janu and Allie Richards, have both raised large amounts of cash in their bids to unseat Governor Phil Scott. Richards, the former head of the child care lobbying group Let's Grow Kids, reported taking in more than $365,000 through July 1st, according to campaign contribution records. Janu, an economist who's billed herself as the more progressive candidate, reported raising almost 100 $165,000 in her July 1st disclosure, adding to the roughly $80,000 she had reported in a previous filing. Governor Phil Scott, in his July 1st filing, reported $48,000 in contributions. UVM Health plans to stop paying for some weight loss medications for employees on its health insurance plans. The hospital group says it expects to save $19 million each year by no longer covering the cost of the drugs for weight loss, a change that will begin in September. Shifting the cost onto individuals will help keep insurance premiums down, according to a representative for UVM Health. More than 10,000 employees and their family members receive insurance through the healthcare network. Vermont State Police are asking for the public's help identifying a driver who struck and killed a pedestrian on Main Street in West Rutland last week. Police say troopers were notified just before 5:30 a.m. Friday. The body of a man was found in the grass off the north side of Main Street. He was later identified as Devin Piero, age 30, of West Rutland. Investigators say Piero was walking west on Main Street near Whipple Hollow Road when he was struck by a passing vehicle whose driver did not stop. Police say the vehicle likely has damage to the front or passenger side. The Vermont Air National Guard will conduct F-35 flyovers across Vermont and northern New York on Saturday to mark the 4th of July and America's 250th anniversary. The flyovers are scheduled between 11 a.m. and noon in Vermont, with the Guard visiting Randolph, Warren, Colchester, Milton, Jeffersonville, Morristown, Cabot, Fairley, Hartford, Queechy, Plymouth, Brattleboro, Whittingham, and Bennington. And that's what's happening.
2: Today is July 3rd. On this date in 1775, George Washington took command of the Continental Army at Cambridge, Massachusetts. In 1884, Dow Jones and Company published its first stock average, and in 1938, the world speed record for a steam locomotive was set in England by the Mallard, which reached a speed of 126 miles per hour. Born on this date in 1738, American painter John Singleton Copley. In 1854, Czech composer and theorist Leoš Janáček. And in 1886, Raymond Spruance, the American admiral and diplomat. Dying on this day in 1937, Jacob Schick, the American-Canadian businessman who invented the electric razor. In 1971, American singer-songwriter Jim Morrison. And in 1993, American baseball player and sportscaster Don Drysdale.
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9: The newest member of the Philadelphia 76ers is speaking out for the first time following his blockbuster trade yesterday.
8: Five-time All-Star Jaylen Brown was reportedly traded by the Boston Celtics to the Sixers for a package including nine-time All-Star Paul George, two first-round picks, and two second-round picks. Now, Brown has released a statement on social media saying that he is still processing the trade that went down. He says in part, quote, "I'm excited and disappointed at the same time. I earned my respect from this city. I never asked for shortcuts or special treatment. I simply showed up every day, put my head down, and accepted every challenge." But he remained thankful to the city of Boston, adding, quote, "The relationships I built here, the battles we fought together, the championship we brought to this city, and the connection I shared with the fans, I'll carry on with me." Brown helped the Celtics win the 2024 NBA Finals, winning the Finals MVP award in the process. Meanwhile, the Sixers gained some help in free agency today. ESPN reports that they are signing guard Anfernee Simons to a two-year $12.3 million deal. The 27-year-old has averaged 19 points per game over the last five seasons. And the NBA is experimenting with a potential rule change that could speed up the game's pace of play. The league will be testing out this summer the one free throw rule, which means any foul that would typically result in one, two, or three free throws will instead result in a single free throw attempt. That will be worth the same total number of points as the free throws it replaces. The G League has been experimenting with this rule since the 2019 season, but it will not apply to the entire game, as the current free throw rules will be utilized for the last 2 minutes of fourth quarters and in all of overtime. It's Game On with the Fox Sports app, available wherever you download apps. I'm Tony Genualdo.
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11: One last day of the extreme heat warning. It goes through 8 o'clock this evening with one more day of temperatures up into the 90s with that higher humidity in place and just a 10 or 20% chance of a late day shower or storm. We'll drop back tonight into the lower 70s with the humidity lingering into place, but more of a standard summer day for July 4th. Highs in the lower 90s with some humidity. Small chance of shower or storm, then less humid in 80s for Sunday. From Stormwatch 9 Weather Center, I'm meteorologist Kevin Skorupa.
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13: The iconic ball drop that rings in each new year in New York City will also mark America's semi-quincentennial and kick off the next 250 years. The ball will descend eight times, starting at 10 o'clock this morning for two U.S. territories, Guam and the Northern Mariana Islands. Then it's the New York City drop at midnight Eastern, July 4th, followed by drops for the other continental time zones, Alaska, Hawaii, and American Samoa. But unlike New Year's Eve, there will not be a massive crowd in Times Square. 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
14: Hoping to prevent post-game violence, the curfew takes effect tonight in Brockton, just south of Boston, where nearly one in four residents is Cape Verdean. Officials say recent World Cup celebrations sparked reckless driving, assaults, shootings, and vandalism. Under the curfew order, no one will be permitted to enter establishments serving alcohol after 7 p.m. Patrons already inside will be allowed to remain till 10, but last calls for alcoholic beverages must end by 9:30. The city is urging fans to celebrate responsibly as Cape Verde faces Argentina in its first World Cup appearance. Ted Lindner, Fox News.
0: Julio Ricker Mughal and Ruben Renteria, both of California, sued StubHub in federal court in New York, claiming false and misleading sales practices left them without the tickets they purchased for group stage matches last month. The suit, which seeks to become class action, says the two are among hundreds or even thousands of World Cup fans who bought tickets but found out they don't exist, were revoked without any warning, or had been erased because of what FIFA called poor digital infrastructure. The pair are seeking monetary damages and are asking that StubHub be barred from selling World Cup tickets. StubHub declined to comment on the lawsuit, but said in a statement that its singular goal is to get fans into events. Lisa Lacerra, Fox News.
1: 32-year-old Ivan Kuznetsov and 33-year-old Angelina Nikola, a New Jersey couple who are so-called rooftoppers, they now face a slew of charges ranging from reckless endangerment to burglary and criminal trespass, and were arraigned in Manhattan Criminal Court. They unfurled a banner that read, "When the power of love beats the love of power, the world knows peace." And Ivan appeared to propose to Angelina, and they sent out photos and videos on social media. The Empire State Building is using the incident to poke fun at neighboring Madison Square Garden, where Taylor Swift was supposed to be married this weekend. The iconic building posting, quote, "Sorry, the Garden. I had to make this week all about me." In New York, Eric Shawn, Fox News.
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18: Most European countries today are republics, but before World War I, almost all of them had kings or emperors. King George V of Great Britain, seeing the emperors of Russia, Austria, and Germany lose their thrones during the war, understood all too well that the fate of his own throne depended on the support of the British people, and he wisely took steps to build and maintain that support, even dropping the German name of his house for the more English-sounding Windsor. But his son, who became King Edward VIII in 1936, was a self-centered playboy who admired the Nazis and neglected his duties as king. Had he not abdicated after a few months to marry an American divorcee, it's possible Britain might be a republic today. While the royals have always been ashamed of Edward's abdication, it likely spared the monarchy from a much worse crisis. I'm Rob at SugarRiverMedia.com.
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15: 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Skeptics just call it summer. But for the Northeast, Mid-Atlantic, and Upper Midwest, it is scorching. 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
4: I'm Dan Loney with Your Money Now. Fed Chair Kevin Warren spoke at the ECB Forum in Portugal this week, and he declined to give any signal what the central bank may do at its next FOMC meeting later this month. He did note that inflation was too high and added that some of his appointments for the task forces recently announced will be made next week. PlayStation will no longer make discs for new games starting in 2028. Games on its legacy console will be sold either through the PlayStation Store or through retailers in digital formats. Sony said this was a natural move to adapt with consumers' preferences. Iran says it has exported more than 40 million barrels of crude oil since the U.S. removed its naval blockade 2 weeks ago. Officials say they are now selling oil at a 20% premium. Iran has agreed to let ships transit the Strait of Hormuz toll-free for 60 days under a memorandum of understanding with the U.S. Wall Street closed for the July 4th holiday. Back open on
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21: I'm Michelle Polino.
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21: In theaters, Minions and Monsters, fresh off the worldwide blockbuster success of summer 2024's funniest comedy, Despicable Me 4. Illumination expands its joyful animated universe with a new chapter featuring all new characters in one of the biggest global animated franchises in history.
24: So you have ambition.
21: Young Washington, before he was the father of a nation, he was a soldier fighting to survive. A single misstep thrusts young George Washington into the center of a global conflict, testing his honor, loyalty, and courage as alliances crumble and the frontier erupts into war. He must confront not only his enemies, but the man he's becoming.
24: Should be here, don't worry.
21: And streaming on Netflix, Enola Holmes 3. Adventure chases Detective Enola Holmes to Malta, where personal and professional dreams collide on a case more tangled and treacherous than any she has faced before. That's Fox on Film on Fox News.
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26: 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Welcome back to New Hampshire Perspectives with George and Matt. Good morning, George. Here we are in person. I'm actually in this studio today.
27: Matt, it's amazing. It's like I'm seeing you for the first time.
26: All over again. What a dream.
27: You know what's funny is though, but every time I see you, it just it becomes more normal.
26: Yeah.
27: So
26: I feel like I was just here, and I wasn't, but it feels like it. Like 3 months. 3 months goes by fast.
27: It does go by very fast. It's every time I'm in a situation like this, and I see you, I'm like, when was the last time I seen him? Because you know what we're not doing? Hmm. We're not talking about the Opera House.
26: Oh, that's slipped our minds again. Yeah.
27: Always this seems is getting tiring.
26: It just seems to elude us every time. Yeah. Well,
27: you know what? You know what it is? I'm not able to rely on you.
26: That's fair. I'm very untrustworthy. Yeah. I don't really do a lot of stuff that I'm saying I do, so that's okay. Fine. Yeah.
27: All right. So, how are you? Are you okay?
26: Yeah. Tired. I just got in. Well, we're recording this Thursday night for Friday morning, and I got in Wednesday.
27: Okay. Go ahead.
26: Bless you, George.
27: Yeah. Bless me.
26: Yeah. No, I got
27: you
26: in.
27: You got in when?
26: Last night at 7. 7 o'clock, and I... When did I get to LAX? I think I got to the airport in Los Angeles at 5:15 a.m. yesterday.
27: 5:15 a.m.?
26: Yeah. No, I got to the airport at 4.
27: Oh, for God's
26: sake. I left for the airport from my apartment at 3:30.
27: Yeah.
26: Got to the airport at 4.
27: Yeah.
26: Boarded the plane 5:15. Plane took off at 6. Got here local time here at 2:30.
27: Yeah.
26: Spent an hour trying to get out of Boston, then hit rush hour traffic. And then drove an additional 2 hours out of New Hampshire.
27: Where'd you get your car from at the airport?
26: Yeah. Budget.
27: That's fine. Yeah, it's awesome.
26: Except the rear view mirror is totally broken, so.
27: Okay.
26: But it was good.
27: It's nice to see you, and you look great.
26: Thank you. It's nice to...
27: I can be a guy watcher.
26: You can. And you know what? I actually appreciate it. No, it's really nice.
27: I can admire a pretty woman, and I can admire a pretty man.
26: It's nice to be back. This is the season I really was looking forward to coming back, when everything's nice and lush and green and the air's
27: weather has been very good for maybe two weeks. When did you get here? What day?
26: You should introduce our guest.
27: No, we're not. No? We can't introduce. We're just going to just let guest. What time? What day did you get here? What number? July what?
5: 25.
27: July.
5: Well,
27: June 25th.
5: June 25th.
27: Really? Okay. Yeah. So they brought good weather with them from Germany. So it's kind of neat.
26: This mysterious male guest from Germany that we have yet to identify.
27: Okay, is the rioting in L.A. over? Like what? What's happening?
26: For the most part.
27: What's happening with the rebuild? So
26: yeah.
27: L.A., Los Angeles, had the largest fire in the world.
5: We heard about it in Germany.
26: Yeah. Yeah.
27: So this is what creates mystery, right? Because we don't introduce them until people are like, what's happening?
26: I think they've gathered he's not from the U.S. at this point, but you never know.
27: Okay. Yeah. So I have. What are they doing? Are they like getting rid of the rubble? What are they doing?
26: Yeah, I mean, the three...
27: Matt lives, 3 miles? 5 miles?
26: Yeah, from the Eaton.
27: From where the fires
26: one,
27: were.
26: Yeah. So the one in Pasadena is the one I'm closest to, and then the Palisades one is probably like 15 miles west of me towards the coast. But they're still tearing down, and I don't think they've really gotten to a rebuild stage at this point, but they're clearing up just an insane amount of hazardous material and trying to rebuild it at some point. So
27: but that's amazing.
26: I heard they recently stopped doing disaster tours of the Palisades, which was probably not the best thing in the world, but to do in the first place. I mean,
27: so they're making money on
26: people's
27: they're putting misery. People in buses and
26: watching everyone's destruction of everyone's livelihood and stuff.
27: And so that's one of those things where you're like, I can't look, and I can't look away.
26: Yeah.
27: Right?
26: Yeah. Riots-wise, they've calmed down.
27: The riots were about the deportations, right?
26: Yeah, it was ICE raids and stuff like that. There was one night where downtown L.A., they actually instilled a curfew.
27: Installed.
26: Enforced.
27: Enforced.
26: Enforced a curfew.
27: A curfew.
26: So all of the protesters from downtown L.A. actually started heading toward me. So there was a night where I had about 4 LAPD helicopters just hovering over my apartment for about 6 hours. So that was interesting. And you could hear people shouting and screaming. And I didn't actually get to the point where I could see the mob slowly traveling down the street, but it was close enough that it was like, this is actually happening. Yeah, this is right here, So, but no, I missed the fun, so to speak. So.
27: Okay, now there's nothing? It's all back to normal?
26: I think there's very, very small protests, but there's nothing, it's just handfuls of people. There's nothing big happening at the moment. I mean, that said, it's L.A. Next week there could be a huge block off of a freeway, and it happens pretty often, I feel like, so.
27: Okay, well, it's good to see you. It's always exciting to have you back here.
26: Yeah. And
27: what are your thoughts about coming back here? Are you like, oh, I'm home, or are you like...
26: Yeah,
27: Are you kind of like...
26: It's interesting. It's an interesting mix because I feel... I definitely feel... Well, I mean, first of all, it hasn't been that long since I've been gone. It's been half a year, seven months. So coming back isn't entirely odd. I got acclimated very quickly. I mean, basically on the ride up from Boston, I was like, okay, this is where I'm from, and everything's pretty much the same. After that, it's a little surreal at times, just kind of reconnecting with people and realizing, you know, that the past 3 months that I haven't seen them, they've just been living their lives. And
27: do they treat you okay?
26: Do they
27: come back and be like, hey, stranger, or are they...
26: Yeah, no, everyone's been positive. Like, there's been no one that's like, oh, it's the LA guy or the California guy that left, you know.
27: How's business doing? If people shunned you like the plague or...
26: No, never happened. My fears never happened.
27: That's awesome.
26: Yeah.
27: That's great. Yep. Okay. All right. It's nice to have you back.
26: Thank you.
27: It's nice to be in the studio.
26: It's good to be back and see people. And
27: Nice. Yeah. Okay, so we have a special guest in the studio today.
26: Yes.
27: And guests are kind of funny because I don't have many. And
26: we've had a couple.
27: We've had a couple, but the issue with guests, the problem with guests, is that whenever you're a problem, okay?
26: This is
27: the George and Matt show. This is the George and Matt show. The George and Matt chat, as Barbara Benoit says, right?
26: That's right.
27: And then we have a guest on, and sometimes the show, the atmosphere of the show kind of gets hijacked by somebody who can influence things significantly, and we kind of defer to them.
26: Yep.
27: We've had several people. Who have we had on? We haven't had Mike Butler on, have we?
26: No, we haven't.
27: Why not?
26: I don't.
27: Okay, we've don't had know. My son. We've had.
26: We've had Ryan. We've had Marissa. Nerissa.
27: Yeah, one of my. persons.
26: Who else? That might be it, actually.
27: That's it?
26: I think we've only had two. Yeah.
27: We're going to introduce to the world, to the millions of people listening, millions, that I... So, my mom, Ingrid, as everyone knows, I talk about Ingrid on the air, my mom.
26: Mm-hmm.
27: And my mom had a brother, his name was Peter. And Peter stayed in Germany when my mom got shipped.
26: Yep.
27: Literally. Like, on a ship, on a boat. And I'd love to see the boat she came over here on. That would be the greatest. I would love to see that. Like, was it the...
26: Like a Titanic or
27: something?
26: Or was it like a cargo ship?
27: Yeah, she's stuck on a battleship or something. Like,
26: right,
27: I don't know.
26: Right. Just stuck in a crate.
27: Stuck in a hole somewhere. Like, I'd love to see how my mom came. I'd love to see how my mom's journey came to the United States. Like, seeing... My grandma's name was Amalie, and my grandfather was Georg. I'd love to have seen them on the dock, wishing my mom, like, I can't even imagine it, like this farewell, like, Auf Wiedersehen, like, I can't imagine it. So, my mom had a brother, Peter, my mom had a brother, Peter, and Peter had a daughter, her name was Tanya, and the irony here is that irony is like something curious, is that on my mom's side, I have a Tanya. I only have one first cousin, which is my mom's brother's daughter, Tanya. And on my dad's side, my dad's brother's daughter is also named Tanya. Completely, I was going to say unrelated, but is that true?
26: I don't know.
27: It's not true.
26: You know what's interesting? My grandmother's name was Isabel.
27: Yeah.
26: And her mother's name was Isabel.
27: Okay. Do women get named Isabel Jr.?
26: I don't know. That's the thing. Like, we never called her Jr., obviously, because it's a
27: not
26: woman.
27: Fair.
26: No. Well, I mean,
27: right.
26: I don't
27: okay.
26: know.
27: So we have a fine young man in the studio today. His name is Giannis, Jannes.
26: But George, why isn't it Jannes?
27: Well, because the Germans pronounce their J's as Y's and their W's as V's.
26: So would John be Jan?
27: No, J is Giannis. J is a Y.
26: But if you had like a name like John in Germany,
27: that's
26: like,
27: a Y.
26: So Jan.
27: No, he is a J. J-A-N-N-E-S.
26: No, I understand for him.
27: Yeah.
26: But I'm saying like if you had the name John. Like if someone
27: like an American John?
26: Right, if like an American John
27: named Jan.
26: He would.
27: Jan.
26: Okay.
27: Right.
26: Interesting.
27: Right?
6: Yeah.
27: Is there a German John? Are there German Johns?
6: No, in Germany we don't got a John.
27: No John. Okay, right, so Tanya, my uncle's daughter, has been here for the last 10 days, and then she flew back to Germany on what day was it?
6: Last Saturday.
27: Last Saturday, she flew out of Boston, and then Giannis decided to stay here. And so he's a trained landscaper in Germany. How are we doing for time here? 7:30. Okay. So he's a trained landscaper in Germany. He works for a landscaping company.
26: Nice.
27: And he's been here working with me and my
6: guys,
27: merry band of Ubers.
26: Yep.
27: Okay,
26: yeah.
27: My guys.
26: Yep.
27: And it's been really neat having. Giannis is 28. He's a handsome dude, and he is a very hard worker, and he has a very skilled sense about education and being formally trained to do something. And I think that one of the issues we have in this country, like me, for instance, like I learned how to do everything I do because I just went and did it. I don't really
26: self-taught,
27: have...
26: Self-taught, yeah.
27: I self-taught, so I really don't have...
26: That's kind of the same with me. I never went to college.
27: Right.
26: I just kind of learned as I went. So,
27: and so the funny thing is in Germany, they have pay structures that are based on education. If you educate to this level, you get paid this amount. If you educate this, right? That's how it is in Germany, right?
6: Yep.
27: So he's going to school now. I'm learning more and more about Giannis every day, about... At first, I thought that he was just a worker somewhere, and then I found out that he's actually a teacher, that he can teach the younger people things.
26: Okay.
27: So he's taking a year. Why don't you describe it, Giannis, for the next year? So you're working for a landscape company now, and for the next year, what are you going to be doing?
6: Next year, I go to school.
27: This year, right?
6: From August, I go to school, and the school is for... Yeah, working with young people, teaching, something like that. That's the most important thing of the school next year. And because in Germany everything is education. If you don't got an education in Germany, you normally you can't work. You need an education to be a worker, a landscaper,
27: anything.
26: Now, is that kind of like here with just graduating high school, or do you have to go to university after?
6: It's a little bit different.
26: Yeah.
6: You go to high school, and then you've got an education. It's often 3 years.
26: Mm-hmm.
27: Trying to fix Giannis's mic here because this thing's driving me a little bit crazy.
26: Ah.
27: Man, I need a zip tie.
26: I don't think I have any zip ties on me at the moment.
27: Well, yeah, nice, Giannis. Yeah, oh.
6: German engineering.
26: It's the education.
6: We are prepared for everything. If we are in a radio station, we can...
27: Giannis did not
6: we
27: know.
6: We can fix this.
27: He did not know that he was going to be recording my show, even though he's heard several of them from me. He did not. And I told him I had a surprise for him at 7 o'clock.
26: Uh-huh.
27: And we got here, and we're like, hey, we're going to record a show. Just talk like normal. So that's what we're doing right now is kind of a neat dialogue into the German thought process, the German education. Like the intimidating thing for me, like sometimes I feel like I learned this the old school way. So you have a saying that says you have to learn it with your eyes. Is that what you say? Like you learn the book portion of it and the theory, and then you have to learn it with your eyes.
6: We've got 3 years education. In the first year, you got 2 days. You had to go to school, and the
27: this
6: second
27: is after your schooling, you're
26: like through high
27: what's
26: school.
27: It like I don't know if they have high school. Do you have high school?
6: It's it's different. Yeah, you can describe it like in high school. Yeah, yeah, you come from the high school, and then you got the education, or you go to the university, and you've got these two ways to go. And but most of the German people make an education, And yeah, the first year you go 2 days to school and 3 days you are working in a company.
27: Right.
6: That in the school it's just a theory, right?
27: Yeah, right.
6: And it's just theory. And in the second and third year you've got, well, you go 1 day to school and 4 days you're working in the company. Yeah, and at least after these 3 years, you have to make a big test in theory and in practice.
8: Now, so when you go out of your high school and then go start your university where you're doing work and studying,
6: yeah,
8: are you choosing what you want to do before you start working?
27: Yeah. Like, how did you decide to be a landscaper? Like, why landscaping? Why aren't you like a rocket scientist or something?
6: I want to play a football star, but
27: I want to be a football star.
8: Well, just like, okay. I guess my question more is like, so after you graduate your version of high school, I mean, are you choosing like what you want to do as a profession?

0: Yeah. You graduated your was it middle school, high school? What is
1: yeah.
0: it?
1: Yeah.
0: So he's 28. So 18, he graduated. 16 years old. You were done with your primary schooling at 16.
2: Yeah.
0: Wow. That's
2: yeah.
0: kind of funny that also coincides with when you can buy beer.
3: Is it 16 years old?
2: Yeah. Wow. In Germany, we can buy beer with beer and wine. We can buy with 16. Many people said that they want people who are 17, 18. They said they won't come with me to Germany because then they can buy beer and wine. No, but I start my education with 16, and. You've got money from the company. You haven't paid for the education. You got money from the company and.
3: Oh, neat. So they reimburse you as you're learning.
0: Why did you decide to do landscaping?
2: I think because you are outside. You do something with your hands, and in the evening.
0: We watch football.
2: Yeah.
3: Just aspiring to be the football star.
2: Before we start with that, in the evening you see what you've done the whole day. You can touch it, you see it, and I think that's the most important thing for me, to be a landscaper. Make people happy, and that's
3: so it almost sounds like a trade school rewarding. Kind of setup,
0: right?
3: Yeah,
0: I feel the same way with the difference between what the way I feel about what I do. Because for those of you out there that don't know, I actually do, I do work every day.
3: Well,
0: okay,
3: yeah,
0: today was different because it was pouring rain this morning,
3: yeah,
0: and I needed an office day, so basically, I was in my office all day today, and I got a lot done I had to have today. But I work every day. Like, I either run an excavator, or I run a rake, or I am part of a four-person dirt digging crew, and we are the ones that prepare the job site for the next project. So I like the site development. I like the vision of seeing something that wasn't there, that can be there. Like, I like that whole idea, and I like Giannis's ideas on being able to get done at the end of the day and go, wow, I did that.
3: Mm-hmm.
0: You know, so, but that's like, you know, I just feel like with young people today, it's very rare for somebody to say, you know, I stacked up these stones or I moved this dirt.
3: Yeah.
0: And they want to, like, I don't know, like, make the next app or something. Like, they're just, it just seems to be in the world we're in.
3: Yeah.
0: We're gravitating away from actually producing a product to producing a thought.
3: Yeah, but I mean, it's
0: something that can be done on a computer or a smartphone.
3: Well, yeah, but I mean, it's the same kind of theory.
0: I don't know.
3: It's the same kind of theory. I mean, you're still building something. It might not be tangible, something that you can use with your hands. But it's the future, George.
0: Yeah, right. I know.
2: We've got the same problem in Germany. Nobody wants to work with his hands. Everybody wants.
0: Nobody here wants to work with their hands.
3: I thought it was like just like a U.S. thing with the trades kind of fizzling out, but it sounds like maybe it's worldwide.
0: We're actually working with our mouth right now.
3: Yeah. That's true.
2: But in Germany, everybody wants to drink and I don't know, Thai matcha latte and make the 4th or 15th dating app or something like that.
0: Yeah, right.
2: And nobody wants to work with his hands. And we got the same problem.
3: Huh. Interesting.
0: It's people.
3: Yeah.
0: We're humans.
3: I really thought that was just like mostly an American thing where people were just not going into the trades as much anymore. But I was surprised. I'm surprised to hear it's happening.
0: Yeah, this has been very interesting because he's been kind of informing us about how the problems that we face here in America are problems that everyone is facing, and I'm not going to like say nobody wants to work, but there is a significant shift.
3: Yeah.
0: Away from manual labor.
3: That's very true. I think that's definitely true.
0: One of the reasons why I like Giannis and I like having him by me is because he appreciates and he understands his efforts every day can create this or create that. And so the thing that I've been trying to understand more fully is that in Germany,

0: they take things very seriously. Like, they have landscaping competitions where the town where he lives, Zwischenon, right? The town you live in, hosts a countrywide landscaping competition, and teams are selected through a process of competing. Like, in 4 hours, you have to build what?
1: We have to build. Yeah, it's an place of 10 by 10 feet, and we have to build an drywall.
0: A drywall is a wall without mortar, without cement.
1: Yeah, right. I had to describe it. Yeah,
0: yeah. Well, drywall. Somebody could think they're.
1: I thought you just got landscape expert at your. Yeah, but a drywall, and then we had to make a place with natural stones, cut and plant a tree. That's the important thing. There are many small things we had to do, but
2: those are the big things.
1: Yeah, my English isn't so good that I can describe everything. And
2: no, you're very good. It's good. It's good English.
0: His English is awesome. And his mother's English.
2: my German is non-existent. Yeah. So.
0: His mother's English is even better, and his father's English is the best.
1: Yeah.
0: Heiner, he's the best.
2: Yeah.
0: So I think it's really interesting that the young people, Giannis is 28, is the same age as Ryan, and we have a young people crop that take what they're doing seriously, and they're adopting it as a piece of their person.
2: Mm-hmm.
0: And so the other thing that I've kind of figured out is that he likes his free time.
2: Mm-hmm.
0: So I want Giannis to tell us about one. So Giannis is a bit of a football, which here is soccer, right?
2: Yes.
0: So in Germany, they have like Bremen. What's the club in Bremen?
1: Werder Bremen, yeah.
0: Okay, so you have all these city and town clubs.
1: Yeah.
0: And so Giannis is part of a soccer team himself, and they adopt a lifestyle of running and practicing and being healthy. And there's a lot of beer drinking, though. Why is there so much beer drinking? Here's what I don't get. He comes to this country, right? And he drinks Bud Light.
2: I understand
0: that Budweiser is actually a German recipe.
2: Is it?
0: But I don't get it.
2: Yeah.
0: I don't really understand it.
2: There's so many
0: Krumbacher, for instance, is what Jever Pils is one of my favorite beers. Like, you have all these beers in Germany that you can chew.
2: Mm.
0: Like you can chew on them like a meal.
2: Yeah. It's like
0: and
2: a
0: he's
2: thick
0: drinking
2: stew.
0: Bud Light.
2: Ugh. What a
1: Why?
2: Shame. What
1: I
2: a
1: thought
2: shame.
1: It's the only beer here in
0: you thought it's the only beer in the United States is Bud Light?
1: Oh
0: my God.
1: Last year we was in the States, and we were at New York and Orlando and Miami, and we watched tennis, football, ice hockey, basketball, and we always get Bud Light.
0: Make any sense.
1: We just get Bud Light, and at the airplane we taste a beer like, forgot the name. It's
0: Stella?
1: Stella
0: Regular?
1: Stella is good.
2: How about Natty Ice?
1: There was a ghost. There was a ghost or something like that on it.
2: A goose?
0: A ghost?
2: I thought you said a goose.
0: A goose?
1: A ghost.
2: Oh, a ghost. Yeah. I don't
1: but
2: know.
1: Or something like that. I can't describe it.
2: Huh.
1: And we tasted it at the airplane. And
2: not great.
1: You can't drink it.
2: Yeah.
0: It's undrinkable.
1: Yeah. Yeah. And then we found Bud Light, and we were the happiest guys in New York because we found Bud Light.
2: Jeez.
0: Okay. So Giannis is very involved in sports, and he likes to travel and go to other cities in Europe and follow his team. So one of the was the reason why you came to the United States was to follow the Bremen team, your favorite team.
1: They never played in the USA. They what? Just played in Europe. They aren't so they aren't so good. But but in Europe, we follow them to every game normally, and
2: I feel like that's a big thing with like soccer in Europe. It's like huge compared.
0: It's very old. The game is very old. Yeah. I think it goes back to Roman times.
2: Really,
0: it's very old.
2: I didn't realize
0: the
2: it was
0: game
2: that old.
0: Of soccer.
2: Interesting.
0: Is very old. Huh. So Giannis, like if you saw him, he's tall and he's handsome and he's in shape and he runs and he takes care of his body. But he drinks a lot of beer.
2: and Budweiser.
0: Bud Light's okay.
2: Yeah.
0: Yeah.
1: I drink light beer.
0: Yeah, light it's, beer. So yeah. You can drink twice as much.
1: It's good for your body. It's
2: yeah.
1: light beer.
2: Yeah, yeah, right. It is.
0: It's vitamin
2: I've
0: B12.
2: I've heard about the health benefits. Yeah. Yeah.
0: Oh, my God. So it's been very interesting having Giannis here because I've been able to absorb the different aspects of German culture. And for instance, when I was in high school, I remember his grandfather Peter. I keep saying it's his dad, but his dad is Heiner and his grandfather is Peter, my mom's brother. And I remember going to job sites like during the week, and we would go at noontime at 12 o'clock and everyone would have a beer. And so I asked him, like, do people, like, drink beer in Germany? And he's like, no. I'm like, what about at noontime? Like, no, we don't. No, we're just not. Because if somebody cuts their leg, if somebody, like, has an accident, the first thing they do is they take a blood sample. And
2: Fieber drinking.
0: It's very rigid. Like, the rules of Germany seem to be very rigid, meaning there's a lot of rules. For instance, if you're going to ride a motorcycle, for instance, if you own a Harley in Germany, you're a very rich man, right?
1: Yeah. Yeah. Yeah, really. No joke. The Harley is just for rich people.
2: Huh. Interesting.
1: And here, everybody got...
0: Keith has a Harley.
1: Yeah.
0: I think he has... No, he has a Honda and a Harley. They're everywhere because they're American.
1: Yeah.
0: So it's been interesting. It's been interesting because Germany has... four different motorcycle licenses. They have a motorcycle license. Why don't you describe it? What are the four motorcycle licenses?
1: One for we call it MOFAR. It's for
0: moped.
1: For moped. Mm-hmm. Yeah.
0: Yeah.
1: For we say cubic. I don't know the word. What is cubic? We say 75 cubic.
0: Cubic
2: cc's.
0: Cubic centimeters. Cc.
2: I think it's got to be CC rated, right? Like under like 500 CCs is like.
0: There's no reason why that we in America should be rating engine size as cubic centimeters when we do everything in inches.
2: Somebody has to explain that.
0: Yeah, to me.
2: I know.
0: I say to Giannis all the time, "This is 2 feet." He goes, "How many centimeters is 2 feet?" 60 centimeters, 2.5 per inch. And then we go to engine sizes, and my truck says 6.6 liters.
2: Yeah.
0: Why?
2: I don't know.
0: Doesn't make any sense.
2: Yeah.
0: So, okay, so what's the next size? 75 cubic centimeters?
1: Yeah, the next is 125, and the biggest one is, I think, 150. And if you got the 150, you can drive everything, the big motorcycles. But, we've got four different licenses.
0: What's the difference
1: licenses.
0: Between driving a moped and driving a giant motorcycle? What's the difference? Are the traffic laws?
1: You are cooler with the bigger one.
2: It's okay, the law.
1: You need a license to be cool.
0: You need a different license. So you have coolness in stages.
2: So stage four is really cool. Stage one's a loser.
0: Stop it. Stage one, you're driving with your mommy.
2: Yeah.
0: Okay, so trailers. Tell us about trailers. If you're going to have a trailer license, how do the trailer licenses work? You're going to tow... First of all, everybody, if you didn't know, there's no pickup trucks in Germany. So when Giannis came here, I had him in a car, like a Mazda CX-5, one of the cars we have for rent for sale at the shop. And then when his mother left, I put him in my, I have this super fast truck. It's a Z71 Chevy. It's a 2015. And the thing is a missile. It's the fastest truck.
2: Yeah.
0: For a variety of reasons, it's a very fast pickup. And so in Germany, there's no pickup trucks because everyone is driving a car and then they have a trailer, right?
1: Yep.
0: Does the company you work for have cars and trailers?
1: Yeah. Yeah, every company got cars and trailers. We do everything with trailers.
0: So if you're going to have a trailer, there's four different trailer licenses, right?
1: Three.
0: Three different trailer. Okay, what are the three trailer licenses?
2: Loser level.
0: The moped level. Your mother has to be in the passenger seat. Okay.
2: What's the cool trailer level?
0: Try and be serious. Trailer licenses or what?
1: First, the first license is if you want to take a trailer to 750 kilo.
0: Okay.
1: It's the first license. Then you've got B96. Then you can take 1,250 kilo. And the big trailer license is then you can take 3,800 kilo of the trailer. And
2: was it like 8,000 pounds?
1: Yeah.
2: It's like 4 tons.
1: Yeah.
0: Wow. Okay, so a kilo, I just had to Google it because I didn't know. A kilo is 2.2 pounds, right?
1: Yeah.
0: So 700 kilos is 1,400 pounds. What's the next one?
1: 1,250.
0: Okay, so 2,500 pounds.
2: It's like 27.
0: Yeah.
2: Yeah.
0: And the next one is like open?
1: Then we can take a trailer, also the trailer and the... And what is on the trailer
0: right.
1: Both are 3,800.
0: So 6,000. And then if you have that last license, you can pull any trailer, right?
2: Is there a maximum weight?
1: No, that's 3,800 is a maximum.
2: Oh,
1: and then you need a license to drive. In Germany, there are LKW, that are big trucks,
0: yeah,
1: like Euro trucks, yeah. On the road, then you need that license.
2: But so it's like a CDL license here.
0: Yeah.
2: So
0: everything's about education and safety.
1: Yeah.
0: Well, what's the difference between a trailer? Okay, let me ask you this: What if you put your moped in your trailer? What if you?
2: Well, here's a better question: if you have a Class 4 bicycle,
0: what
2: motorcycle?
0: Okay,
2: but you're hauling it on a Level 1 trailer. Are you still cool?
0: You put your unlimited motorcycle on your moped trailer.
2: Yeah,
0: are you cool?
2: Yeah.
0: I don't think so.
2: No,
0: I don't think so, Matt.
2: I'm trying to figure out how they haul like so much weight with cars.
0: So I think the philosophy is that they use their cars. Like in this country, we oversize everything.
2: Yeah.
0: But we don't use it in the oversized capacity all the time. My truck is a 1 ton, and I use it in the capacity that it was designed and built, maybe 30% or 40% of the time. I think the Germans say we're going to take a lesser capacity something, and then we're going to put a trailer on it because we don't use it that often. And then when we're not using it for its higher capacity, we're saving all the fuel, we're saving the gas.
2: Well, I get that, but I'm just thinking, I mean, so you have like a Geo Metro hauling like 8,000 pounds of dirt?
0: Yeah, exactly.
2: I just don't understand.
0: No, you have like a Peugeot 505.
2: Oh, you just have the more powerful engine
0: right?
2: cars.
0: Yeah.
2: Okay. I like the Peugeot 206 myself. But.
0: Okay, so you have, everybody is set up with a car and trailer. There's no pickup trucks. You don't have...
2: Huh.
0: Like, I would think they'd have, like, a Nissan Frontier. What about a Toyota Tacoma?
1: What is a Toyota component?
2: There you go.
1: Describe it, please.
2: It's just a pickup truck, yeah.
0: Okay, the truck that was outside that Matt parked next to, the gray truck with the rack on top, that's a Tacoma. That's a small...
1: The small trucks we got, but as a landscaper, what do you want to do with it?
0: I don't know.
1: You like, can't do the.
2: You can put a lawnmower in it.
1: You can't
2: put some bricks.
1: Put six beers on it, and that's it. But you need more space in your car, and that's the reason why we took trailers. Everybody is working with a trailer.
2: Interesting.
0: Do you have a trailer for your car?
1: For my private car?
0: Yes.
1: We got trailers, but for private they are smaller. We don't got that big trailers than for the company, because the company trailers are so expensive. They need brakes. That's a different to your trailers. Every trailer got a brake, and then they are so expensive that you can't buy it.
0: Do you ever use your personal trailer in the company?
1: No,
0: never.
1: I've got the big trailer.
0: So it's very interesting to be involved in how that country works. And to me, when I see young people like Giannis adopting, like, he's interested enough in his trade that he is focused on education, he's focused on being better. He just wants to be better. And there's a purpose, there's a design intent to be better. And when you're better, you get paid more. And so one of the things that we've kind of had a little go-around, a little tussle on, is the fact that I am a very good equipment operator. I am very good in a skid steer. I am very good in an excavator. Like, I can run these pieces of equipment with my eyes closed. But a lot of times I don't like to run them, because I'd rather be the person running the shovel. Like, I want to be the detail guy, for instance, if we're setting cement sonotubes or we're establishing a grade. Sometimes, because I sit in a machine and I'm so focused on operating that machine, I don't think about other things. I need to think about everything else. And so in talking with Giannis says, well, no, the old people are always in the machines and the young people are working on the ground with a rake and a shovel, and they're always learning.
2: Mm-hmm.
0: And so sometimes I make a joke that I want to run the rake or the shovel. And to him, that's like,
2: disrespectful.
0: What are you doing?
1: Disrespectful is the right word.
2: Yeah.
0: Like, what are you doing? And so my goal is to have the young people be in the machines and get better.
2: Mm-hmm.
0: I mean, but if there's a situation in which something needs to be described or something needs to be demonstrated, I can say, for instance, one of the things we deal with is machine positioning, where you put your machine in such a way that you move dirt the fewest amount of times and you can be the most effective. Sometimes if I see somebody doing that, they say, well, all they need to do is be good at the controls. They can just work the joystick levers. And my argument is always that being able to work the controls of the machine and the job site logistics of the machine, what you do with that machine is the most important thing. It's not whether or not you know how to operate that machine. That's not the most important thing. The most important thing is positioning the machine in such a way that you get the most done with it.
2: Mm.
0: And so one of the things, too, about our machines is we have thumbs on our machine, right? Our excavators, we have thumbs.
1: We have
0: grabbers. You don't have that, right?
1: No, not often. Sometimes, but really,
0: nice?
1: Really not often.
0: Oh, you don't have any rocks.
1: We've got loam.
0: We dug a rock the other day, and Giannis says that he could sell it in Germany for 1,500 euro.
1: But
0: I'm like, we're going to airlift that rock. We're going to put that in the cargo of a B-2 bomber, right? And we're going to drop that in Germany.
1: It was a very big one. If we found rocks, we are happy. We buy all our rocks. And
0: there's no rocks?
2: Yeah, is Germany void of rock?
1: And in the south of Germany, you've got rocks. But just in the south, in the north, in the middle, in the east, you don't got many rocks.
2: Wow.
1: And you take every stone that you can get, and you want to work with it.
0: I could just ship stones.
2: Yeah,
0: I could just ship rocks.
2: Yeah.
0: Do we have any rocks in New Hampshire?
2: Yeah,
0: no.
2: Nah.
1: And here you.
0: I told him I'm going to put some in his suitcase. So it's very interesting being around a young person who's excited about what he does and is invested in it. And he's he wants more education. He wants to be better. And I really find it, like, we just, I don't know. Like, okay, so for instance, we hired a new person, Matthew Carrion. Hello, Matthew. And Matthew's 17 years old, goes to Newport High School, and he's a little disappointed with me right now because he, like, he's very good on the equipment, but you have to start at the bottom, right? Don't you have to start at the bottom?
1: In Germany, if you are in the first year of the education, you just do the, I can't say the word now, but you just do the preparing work,
0: right.
1: Like cleaning the job site or something like that. You are on a loader or on an excavator, but not near to the house. You can't damage something. You're on a place where you can work and nobody
0: not get in trouble.
1: Yeah.
2: No.
0: What's a job site? A Baustelle? What is it?
1: Baustelle.
0: Get it wrong.
2: Baustelle.
0: A Baustelle.
1: Baustelle.
0: A Baustelle is a job site. So I'm also brushing up on my German. A Baustelle. I'm gonna tattoo that on my.
1: Yeah. But for me, the
2: you actually, if you went to Germany and like just said, you'd be like, why?
1: For me, the hardest word was the job site. I think I'm asking 15 times what means Baustelle, also job site. Maybe it's a word.
0: Baustelle. I love it.
2: Baustelle.
0: Baustelle. Okay, so I'm also like, you know, the German language is so, but they use our alphabet, and so many, whenever I say to Yannis, I'll be like, Yannis, what does German for movie? He'll go, movie.
2: Well,
0: Yannis, what's German for automobile? Automobile.
2: What's German for kindergarten?
0: Kindergarten. Kinder, right?
2: Right.
0: Children. Why do we say kinder? Because kinder's kinder in German, right?
2: And garden is garden of children.
0: Right? So,
2: well, I think English is derived from German. I think Germany is like Germanic is, English is based on Germanic, which is why there's so many similar words versus, you know, but you know, if you have like French or Italian or Spanish, those are all very similar because they're all romantic languages by definition. So
0: what I love about the process is being in a group, and particularly with his mother, and being in a group in which we are all trying to understand each other and we all work hard to understand it. And sometimes Giannis whips his phone out and he's like, oh, this is the word. It was a word the other day that you looked up on your phone, and we're like, oh yeah, now we get it. We all work hard to try to understand each other, and I love it. And if anybody here, if anybody has a chance to meet Heiner, which is Giannis's dad,
2: uh-huh.
0: He tries the hardest.
2: Yeah.
0: And he comes from a region of Germany, which is what? It's
1: Ostfriesland.
0: Ostfriesland. So Giannis comes from Ammerland, which is like Germany is divided up into counties, and each county has towns. But Heiner is from the next region. It's Ostfriesland.
1: Directly at the North Sea.
0: Directly at the North Sea. So Giannis is from way up north, like near the North Sea. It's a little town called Kaihausen. And Kaihausen is a town in a region called Ammerland.
1: Ammerland, yeah.
2: And that's so weird, because isn't your family from the North Sea?
0: Yeah, that. Yes,
2: huh?
0: Matt.
2: What?
0: Is that a trick question?
2: Wait, are you related?
0: So my mom grew up
2: in
0: the same house that Giannis lives in presently.
2: Oh, wow. That's kind of cool.
0: It was built in 1966, and my grandfather built it. Georg, and it's kind of a neat, it's a neat story, because I have pictures in my house. Mm-hmm. I have pictures in my house, so I played a joke on Tanya when she came. I took old, old pictures that I have, and I put them around my house for her to see her parents and her grandparents, and the house that she lives in being built in 1966. Like, it was kind of neat for her to, everywhere she looked,
2: yeah,
0: it was like,
1: and
0: was? She'd go, was is das? And so it's kind of neat, you know, for people that don't know the story. For some reason, I do not know why,
2: yeah,
0: we lost contact for A long time. Mm. And Giannis, when did I meet you? How old were you? Five?
1: The first time, yeah, 4 or 5.
0: Wow. So Giannis is 28 now, so I hadn't been back to or seen my cousin Tanya. Saw?
2: Sworn?
1: Gazeen.
0: So I hadn't seen my cousin Tanya for 25 years or so, and Giannis was 3, 4, or 5 the last time I saw him, but I had never met. How much younger is Julian?
1: 5 years younger than I.
0: So I had never met Julian before, and...
2: So is this your second time seeing each other? Like, since you were 5?
1: No, last year.
2: Oh, that's right, when I went to visit.
0: I brought my mom's
1: ashes. Our third time.
0: Third time in 25 years.
2: Jeez.
0: So for some reason, I don't know why.
2: Yeah.
0: Life.
2: Yep.
0: Maybe it's, I don't know.
2: You never know.
0: Life just day after day after day. Right. Like all of a sudden, a year goes by, and 10 years goes by.
2: Yeah.
0: And like I don't have an answer.
2: Yeah.
0: I don't have an answer. But for some reason, 25 years went by. You realized that my mom has been dead since 2013.
1: Yeah.
2: 12 years.
0: That's not funny.
2: That's crazy. My mom's been dead for 24 years.
0: And so. Well, there was an incident. Something happened. I had a conversation with somebody, or I talked to somebody. It might have been Deb Marino. I think it was Deb Marino, our customer down on Lake Avenue, and she had a health condition, and I was like, I learned about her health condition, and I said, I have to do this. And so I think she was the first catalyst. She was the first thing, I don't know why, that made me say, I have to do this. Hmm. Maybe because I said I have to do this because I think I'm going to die, and maybe I'm not going to be able to get to do this.
2: Yeah.
0: But I was like, I'm getting on an airplane, and I'm bringing my mom's ashes back to Germany. I'm doing this.
2: Mm-hmm.
0: And so that's what happened. So after 25 years, I still don't understand why. I just don't get it. I'm not ashamed of myself, but I'm like, I'm disappointed in myself that I didn't.
2: I didn't think it was necessary the right word.
0: Like I didn't. Yeah. I don't know why. So my apologies to you for waiting 25 years. That's shameful.
1: I think it's a distance.
2: Well, I think it's distance, and I think you did it at the time that was right for you to do it. You know, I think everything happens at the time it does for a reason.
0: I still don't understand it.
2: Yeah.
0: Why? Why so long?
2: You'll never know.
0: I mean, I could have been there for your youth. I could have played soccer with you. I could have played like.
1: Can you play soccer?
2: It's fine. So let's find out. Let's find out on the next show. We'll do a live broadcast from a field and see what George is up to.
0: Giannis. Yes.
1: Yeah.
2: George is an athlete.
0: I'm an athlete.
2: Yeah. You can play. You can play the football.
0: Yeah. Anything.
2: Yeah.
1: Run.
2: So, run.
0: Yeah. And run.
2: That's about it, actually. It's
0: motocross.
2: The motorcycle stuff. Yeah,
0: the motorcycle
2: stuff. Yeah.
0: So, that's an interesting. How much time we got? How are we doing?
2: We got like 8 minutes.
0: Okay, so my apologies, Giannis, for taking so long. I am. If you say you have a regret or you're sorry, I have a regret.
2: Yeah.
0: And the regret is that I was not present more in your youth.
1: But I think it's both sides, you know?
0: Yeah,
1: it's
0: you didn't come see me.
1: Yeah. Yeah.
0: What up with that? Okay, we're not going there. We're not going there, okay? Like, it does go both ways. Like, I have this massive conflict with my father. Guess what? My father knows where I live.
2: Right. Yeah.
0: He can come see me.
2: Yeah.
0: Like,
2: I mean,
0: we call it a two-way street.
2: I mean, he could have visited you when he was 5. He didn't do it. It's his fault.
0: He could have gone on an airplane.
2: Yeah.
0: Did you get your ticket yet?
1: No.
0: Giannis is supposed to go back to Germany this coming Wednesday.
2: Yeah, he might have gotten it.
0: And he's not doing it. I think he wants. I think he's trying to stay here. You have to go.
1: It doesn't work. I don't know why. I think I have to stay.
0: It's so funny. Oh, so, Giannis has a brother. His name is Julian. J-U-L-I-A-N.
1: Yeah.
0: And he is a surveyor. He just moved to Hamburg, and he's continuing his education. He wants to be a surveyor.
1: Yeah.
0: He's not a surveyor now.
1: Yeah, he's a surveyor. Is it server?
2: Surveyor.
1: Surveyor.
0: Like he...
1: I've never heard about it.
0: Surveyor is... Like, if somebody owns a piece of land, he can tell where the corners of the land are.
1: Yeah.
0: That's what he does? But
1: then he's a surveyor.
0: He's a surveyor.
1: Yeah.
0: But is he...
1: He had finished his education.
0: So he went to Hamburg to take a job.
1: Yeah.
0: There's no jobs near Zwischenon?
1: There are enough jobs, but I don't know why.
2: He's wanted to get out.
0: Giannis. We're on the radio. Yeah. You don't know why.
1: And he always said he wants to go to Hamburg. He can't say us why, but he always say, I want to go to Hamburg.
2: Well, sometimes you live in New Hampshire and you just want to go to Los Angeles.
1: Yeah.
0: Sometimes you live in New Hampshire and you just want to go to Vermont.
2: Well, I mean, that's not be crazy.
0: Is it a girl? Does he have a girl in Hamburg? No.
1: Could be. I don't know.
0: But it's 3 hours away from you, right?
1: Should I call him? Or?
0: No, you could call him. We could do that. Julian.
2: It's like 3 in the morning there.
0: You're 6 hours ahead?
1: Yeah.
0: It's 2 o'clock there. Julian.
1: It's important.
0: We need an answer.
1: We are in the radio.
0: So
1: we have to know it.
0: So one of the things I did that was really cool with Giannis's mom,
2: mm-hmm.
0: Her name is Tanya, is that she'd never been on a motorcycle before at all, ever. And I have a BMW adventure bike, and I took her for her first motorcycle ride ever. We went to Jesse's restaurant, and she was absolutely scared to death.
2: I bet. It is scary.
0: Scared.
2: Yeah.
0: Like,
2: I remember when I was a kid, my uncles took me four-wheeling.
0: Yeah.
2: But they had trails, like, in the back of their own yards, and they were going, like, 80 miles an hour, and I was, like, 5, and I was terrified.
0: Right, no helmets on. No. So, Tanya and I, by ourselves, we went up on the motorcycle, we had a wonderful dinner, and then we had a couple that were sitting in a table next to us, and I got up to ask them to take our picture, and the guy was Hawaiian, Oriental, and the gal was white. And when I asked him to take our picture, he asked if your mother and I were on a date.
2: I always hate when that happens. That's awful.
0: He goes, "Are you on a date?" I'm like, "No." And then I told him the story, and he lit up. He wanted to be a part of it,
2: yeah.
0: And he took a bunch of pictures, and it was a really cool experience to be a part of that.
2: Yeah.
0: So my apologies to you and your family for taking so long to reconnect. And I'm going to do everything I can in the next
2: phase of your life
0: to help to know you better and to
2: narrow the gap of unfamiliarity.
0: Right. To
1: find out if Julian is in Hamburg because of a girl.
2: Yeah. We all want to know.
1: Yeah.
0: All right. So, what else about? What are we out? We out of time?
2: We got 2 minutes.
0: Okay. So, what else do I like about Giannis? Giannis is, he works 3 days in the same dirty clothes. Giannis, do you have any other clothes? And he says, yeah, well, the other pants I brought are too nice to wear to work. So we have to do some laundry.
1: I just came with a handbag.
0: Yeah, yeah, exactly, with a carry-on.
2: Yeah.
0: So I have a camper beside my house that Giannis is staying in, and it's like a little house on wheels. And tomorrow we're going to Pittsburgh, and we're going to go fishing and I don't think there's any hunting. I think the bird season starts in October. But Ryan's going to go with us, the three of us, and we're going to go. We're going to go have a time in the North Country.
2: Nice.
0: And have a campfire, probably have some wine.
2: Yep.
1: Maybe. Beer. Beer.
0: Maybe.
2: Budweiser, obviously.
1: Yeah, Bud Light. Yeah.
0: Some Bud Light, right? So I just want to say how nice it is to be able to reconnect with my family.
2: Yeah.
0: People know that I really don't have much to do with my family here. I have reconnected with my... I'm not with
2: some family,
0: a significant person, mm-hmm. and it's been she's been a good host. Lynn's been a great host, hasn't she?
1: Yeah.
0: She's got a good heart, and it's just.
1: I want to take her to Germany too. I need your yes.
2: I need your approval, Jordan.
0: Okay, so we're gonna do what we can going forward to make the family tighter and help out and be supportive and include you in my community and. It's going to be fun.
2: Yeah,
0: and I've had a good time. We go home and we have dinner and we get the fire going fire outside and we
2: nice.
0: We don't want how we've never we turned the TV music. On, right? We haven't no, turned the TV.
1: We just listen to music right. And talking.
2: Right.
1: Talking
2: and news talk radio.
0: Yeah. So it's awesome having him on as a guest.
2: Yeah.
0: Thank everybody for listening. I appreciate it. And if you have any questions for Giannis or you have questions for me, last week's show was a little preachy, I know. Mm. Oh, we had somebody write in about the words in red.
2: Yes.
0: And we were corrected a bit. I always thought the words in red were God's name because it was too sacred to utter God's name. And apparently the words in red is Jesus's speech.
2: It's what Jesus says directly. As opposed to apostles saying
0: what
2: he
0: says. I'm going to do some research on this.
2: I think that's what it is.
0: I'm doing some research.
2: But that's okay.
0: So, in any event,
2: yeah.
0: Giannis, we appreciate you. It's awesome.
1: Thank you to be here.
0: Thank you for being a guest.
2: Sure.
0: Matt, it's nice to see you, too.
2: You, too.
0: That was awesome. That was an hour.
2: Yeah.
0: How fast does it go? All right.
2: And don't forget, you can listen to this and any previous edition of our program, New Hampshire Perspectives with George and Matt, online at WNTK.com on the podcast page. 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
4: Happy 4th of July. I'm Dave Anthony, Fox News. They're just now celebrating that in two American territories, Guam and the Northern Mariana Islands, where it's midnight. And in New York's Times Square, the ball that drops New Year's Eve just dropped and will seven more times.
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4: Fox's Grinnell Scott in New York, where it's scorching hot. The high could top 100 again. Could hit 104 in Philadelphia and feel even hotter with the humidity, so they've canceled today's Independence Day parade.
6: It's really a shame because a lot of work goes into doing this, but I understand the heat. The heat's going to, you know, take a toll on the equipment. It's going to take a toll on the floats. It's going to and big time on people.
4: This triple-digit heat searing half the country. There are warnings and alerts from Kansas to Illinois to Michigan to Ohio, North Carolina, all the way to Maine. President Trump vows, despite that, to deliver a long America 250 speech tomorrow in Washington. Today, he celebrates at Mount Rushmore.
7: Besides the president's remarks, the evening will culminate with a fireworks display lighting up the skies over Keystone and Rapid City, South Dakota. The last time fireworks were seen over the site was in July 2020, and it stopped after concerns about the fireworks causing fires in the Black Hills. Interior Secretary Doug Burgum insists they have a plan in place to identify fire and put it out quickly if there is one.
4: Fox's Madeline Rivera. They're planning to mourn for days in Iran.
8: The funeral of the late Supreme Leader Ayatollah Ali Khamenei is expected to last for several days as banners across Tehran urge the public to rise up in support of the Islamic Republic. The 86-year-old cleric was killed in the first moments of the war that started with U.S. airstrikes on February 28th.
4: Tanya J. Powers, America's listening to Fox News.
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21: One last day of the extreme heat warning. It goes through 8 o'clock this evening with one more day of temperatures up into the 90s with that higher humidity in place and just a 10 or 20% chance of a late day shower or storm. We'll drop back tonight into the lower 70s with the humidity lingering into place, but more of a standard summer day for July 4th. Highs in the lower 90s with some humidity. Small chance of shower or storm, then less humid in 80s for Sunday. From the Stormwatch 9 Weather Center, I'm meteorologist Kevin Skorupa.
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24: This was Kevin Warsh's first turn as the chair of the Federal Reserve Open Market Committee, taking over for Jay Powell, who still sits on the committee, by the way, as one of the governors. And here's the deal. This was a really interesting meeting, actually, just with all the different takeaways that you have from it. So, first one, I'm going to kind of go in the order in which everything happened. Fed statement comes out. Fed statement is a lot shorter than the previous ones. You know, the previous ones used to be, you know, they were ranging into like the 5-6 paragraph range. This was like 2.5 pretty quick paragraphs. Just
0: Done.
24: This gets at one of the things that Warsh has talked about, which is, hey, I want to do less in the way of forward guidance, telling you what we're thinking about, you know, what's going to happen. And I want the market to do the work for, you know, itself. I don't want us to have to spoon feed you this. We're just going to go about doing our jobs.
0: Which, by the way, led to some funny interactions between him and the press who, you know, like to ask questions about
24: Fed. We'll get there. The second thing then, this was also one of the four Fed meetings a year where we get the summary of economic projections, commonly referred to as the dot plot. And the dot plot is basically the Fed's, it's the Fed's, each member puts, you know, a dot in terms of, hey, where do you think GDP is going to be, unemployment, inflation, the Fed funds rate, this year, the next 2 years, and long run.
0: Mm-hmm.
24: And so what we did see is that from that dot plot, the Fed expects inflation to be higher this year than they previously guided, core inflation to be higher as well, GDP a touch lower, not too much. We'll get to, you know, why that matters in just a little bit. And the unemployment rate they expect to be a little bit lower as well. So basically what the Fed is signaling here is, yeah, we expect there to be more inflation, but unemployment's going to go down and GDP, real GDP, it's not going to be impacted too negatively. The reason being, nominal GDP is growing faster than previously. So what the takeaway then was from the Fed funds rate projections that they gave, hey, they priced in, yeah, we're going to have to hike interest rates before the end of the year, and we're going to have to continue to keep rates a little bit higher than we previously thought in 27 and 28. The market interpreted this and said, okay, like we have to, you know, reprice what's going on in the bond world, and that's why you saw a bond sell-off take place yesterday. Warsh then came out and gave his press conference at 2:30. By the way, Tucker, do you happen to catch the color of his tie?
1: That would be blue.
24: Navy blue, which means that Paul had red, I believe, in the pool.
1: Yeah, some stupid guess. Yeah.
24: And I had gold, and Tucker had no tie.
1: I thought we were going to see Cash Kev.
24: Tucker had no tie, but sleeves and jacket.
0: Got it.
1: Okay. Summer, you know.
0: Yeah.
24: So all
0: for
24: three
0: your
24: of
0: first
24: us.
0: First Fed meeting.
1: That's right.
0: Okay.
24: Listen, forward guidance gone, tie gone, could be like an interesting, you know, little juxtaposition there. So Warsh comes out, and again, I think that when we talk about, you know, the key takeaways here, number one, very firmly saying, hey, we need to maintain price stability.
0: Yep.
24: Like that was his key focus. I don't think he really mentioned unemployment very much at all.
0: The only time I heard was when summarizing the SEP, when he, you know, gave out the dot plot on where members believe unemployment will be a year out, which is exactly where it is now.
24: He then came out and he said, there's no reason to revisit the 2% inflation target. Great. Like this is exactly what you want to hear in this first meeting. It's exactly what I said he should say in this first meeting, which is, hey, we've got to focus on price stability, and we're not going to touch the 2% inflation target. It's great. So I think those are the two points that I found strongest from him.
0: I got to be honest, I don't know that I interpreted his comments on the 2% inflation target the same way you did. So he was asked that question about the 2% inflation target.
24: His direct quote was, I see no reason to visit the 2% inflation target.
0: He did say that. He also said, on the 2% inflation objective, that is the Federal Reserve's long-held objective of 2%, you've heard me say that I tend to focus on the left of the decimal point. Well, to the left of the decimal point, well, the 2 is left of the decimal point. For now, 0 is to the right. I see no reason until we have reestablished our commitment and ability to deliver on the 2%, to revisit that. So I agree that he said we're not going to, but he did leave the door open very much so to revisit in the future, which I found in line with everything else that he said, which is we're leaving the door open to change anything and everything. I interpreted that differently, I guess, is my point.
24: So other things he said that I liked. He said, look, we're getting rid of forward guidance. Like, we're not going to tell you, like, you know, exactly how we're going to behave. Like, we're not going to tell you exactly what to expect. We're going to do away with that, and that's not something that we want to do. We've talked on the show, look, I don't need 11 Fed speakers in a given week. I don't need John Williams expounding upon, like, this and that. I don't need, Neil Kashkari telling me everything about the, like, it's fine. We don't need that.
0: Agreed. But do you think that that's going to prevent the Fed governors from still giving those speeches? Like, he's doing
24: yes,
0: away
24: it
0: with
24: like the Federal Open Market Committee can absolutely decide when their members speak.
0: Okay.
24: Like they certainly can. The reason that we have so many Fed speakers now is because they send them out in order to communicate.
0: Yeah.
24: The place where I think this potentially runs into a little bit of trouble is there is a balance between not giving forward guidance and not understanding what the Fed's reaction function is. And when I say the word reaction function, it sounds, you know, all complicated. It's basically saying, hey, do you understand how they are going to react in different situations? And this is the part that I think is just going to take us some time and is also going to be kind of the prove-it period for Warsh, quite honestly. If Warsh is saying, stop listening to what I'm saying and start looking at what I'm doing, then they're going to have to prove that they can execute competently.
0: And here's my further problem with that. So he's saying, stop paying attention to what we're saying. At the same time, he laid out a pretty long laundry list of items that they want to change they want to explore changing the way in which they do things.
24: This is when we got into the, well, I'm doing a task force on this and that.
0: Exactly.
24: And so
0: I think there leaves the potential for misinterpretation. If you are simultaneously telling the public, we're not going to tell you anything. I know I'm exaggerating. And at the same time telling the general public, we're going to form a bunch of committees to potentially change how we do things, including the communication style. At the same time that inflation has been the number one issue on voters' minds for the last 5 years, I think you have the potential for some mismatched expectations. It's not set in stone, but I think there's a potential for confusion here.
24: Which I don't think is necessarily bad, but here's what I do think your expectation has to be. For the foreseeable future, call it next 6 to 12 months, I think you need to expect more volatility in rates markets than you did previously because they're going to have to figure this stuff out more on their own and sort through what the new Fed framework actually looks like without Warsh directly telling them. I think that can end either well or badly, depending how the Warsh Fed actually ends up conducting monetary policy.
0: Yeah.
24: And so this is, here's the big thing. Warsh is very clearly saying, I am, and look, there was a quote that he had, financial market prices are probably the most important source of information to guide central bankers, but when they are just reflecting back what we said, then we're blind to what's actually happening. And this gets at, you know, Warsh's central belief, in my opinion, which is, hey, the markets will tell us what we need to do, but we need to let them operate as markets, which, by the way, would be a huge departure from how the Fed has operated for the last 20 years. And by the way, a huge departure from how the Trump administration has handled financial markets for the last year and a half as well.
0: Yeah.
24: It's been more of a like hand-holding process there. So I think we need to see how this plays out. It can play out very well over the next year if the Fed can actually go and execute competent policy in the face of whatever it is they see. If the market judges, hey, your policy is not reflecting what we believe to be appropriate, then it can end quite poorly and the market can end up forcing their hand in a direction that they otherwise wouldn't have needed to go in.
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6: Expectations for a rate hike are up. They've moved up across the Federal Reserve voting members, as well as, you know, those who follow markets. That is a departure from where we were at the beginning of this year. It's a departure from where we were even a week ago. The odds of a rate hike at the next meeting are now 30% compared to under 10% 2 days ago. So I think that's the main takeaway here. As we talked about, you know, structurally, a lot of execution risk and just, you know, the leadership change at the Federal Reserve seems to be pushing for more change at the Fed than we have seen since the Bernanke days. I think I'm comfortable summarizing it that way, that, you know, Bernanke changed the Fed permanently in terms of its willingness to take action because of the place they were put in during the financial crisis. I haven't seen much in the way of substantial change there since then, and now you are getting a strong push for substantial change, or at least an openness to change in terms of how the Fed does things, and that could go well, it could go poorly. It kind of depends on execution.
7: Yeah, we don't know how they're going to do it. Like,
6: yep.
7: Change can go one of three ways. It could go very badly. You know, you could say, okay, like, we set out to do X, and we did not, and in fact, we made the situation worse.
6: Yep.
7: You could have it be no change at all. Yep, we set out to do X, we did that, but it didn't actually affect the job that we did. Okay, we gave it a good try, it didn't help or hurt, mm-hmm. Fine. Or your third option is, yep, we set out to do X, and we did exactly that, and now it works better.
6: What's interesting to me is, you know, historically, big change at the Fed has come during times of crisis. 2008, the Fed dramatically expands its responsibility. Volcker in late 70s, early 80s, you know, hikes interest rates to levels that we've never seen before. Why? Because he was trying to stamp out some of the worst decade of inflation that we've ever seen. And to a lesser extent, Powell dramatically, you know, reshaped what the Fed was willing to do during COVID. They're not turning on a dime here and not making decisions under pressure. But we are talking about some massive changes that the new leadership wants to make to the Fed, and it doesn't seem to be coming at a time of economic crisis.
7: Not coming at a time of economic crisis, but here's what I will say, is if you take a look at the chart of, let's look at core PCE inflation, because that's what the Fed looks at, yep. Is the core PCE price index. And you pull this chart up, and you look at it over the long term, and obviously you went through, ooh, you know, the inflation of, thank you, Mark. I don't know why he just chimed in.
8: Chart.
6: Every time a chart comes up.
7: Yeah. Okay. Ooh.

0: Ooh.
1: In any case, like, we've talked about how the 1990s were a perfectly good decade for the economy, despite not averaging 2% inflation. But the interesting thing is, if you look at core PCE, core PCE actually spent the entirety from April of 97 through 2000, through January of 2000, under 2%. Core PCE.
0: Yep.
1: And that was, again, like, objectively, probably one of the best, like, two, maybe three economies of our lifetime.
0: Agreed.
1: You then take a look at the 2000s, and core PCE generally stayed under 2% for most of the first half of the 2000s. Not saying it was a good economy, but it stayed under there, and then it, you know, went up above in the latter part of the decade. For the 2010s, core PCE was below 2% for the entire time, which is why the Fed adopted this you know, approach to, okay, we need to target an average of 2%, because they thought inflation actually had been too low in the 2010s. Isn't that kind of a quaint idea now? Here's the problem that we have today, is inflation, specifically core PCE, has not been below 2% since March of 2021. Not once.
0: Right.
1: Not once. So we're talking 5.25 years now that it's been above. And the other problem that we're seeing, core PCE bottomed in April of 25 at 2.61%, and it's been ratcheting up ever since. Okay, it's at 3.29 right now. And the reason why core matters, remember, it strips out food and fuel. The idea is that, hey, those things can go up and down, see the last 3 months. But core gives you a better sense of the underlying inflation that tends to be more predictive of where inflation is going to be in the future. And we talked about this last year when, you know, headline inflation data was showing, you know, things were better. It was, hey, headline PCE is down, you know, right around like 2.25%. But that was because oil prices were falling. And we said if they, you know, rise, like, you've got a problem then because of where core is. And so here's the issue that the Warsh Fed is dealing with. Core PCE, it's not like the war in Iran started and core PCE started moving up.
0: No.
1: Core PCE started moving up in April of last year and has moved in an uninterrupted fashion on an upward trend. Like, yes, there were like a couple months where, you know, it tapered off a little, but like, you can look at the chart and you can see the trend line. It's unmistakable. It's moving up and to the right, which is not how you want inflation to move. And so the question that this Fed is now faced with is, hey, based on the data that we have out there, which is, like, let's look at the totality of the U.S. economy. The labor market.
0: Imbalance.
1: Still slow. Like, we're still not seeing a ton of turnover.
0: But balanced.
1: But balanced and actually improving.
0: Yeah.
1: The housing market. Still slow, but again, you talk about the places that drive it, Florida, Georgia, Texas, like the southern part of the country, those markets are recovering and accelerating now.
0: Yeah, and so long as you're talking about the Fed, new Fed chair believes that the policy currently is modestly restrictive in the housing market.
1: Yes. It's kind of tough for me to look at like core inflation at 3.33% and the labor market and housing market improving and say, yeah, inflation's going to be, like, just fine later this year. It's true. Like, it's not going to show up in headline because that food, yeah, I'm sorry, that fuel, you know, jump is going to, you know, reverse itself, at least if this move in oil prices holds. But that just means people have more money to spend on the other stuff, which is, again, like, in core, and that means that you're going to see more pricing pressure there, especially because then we get to our next piece, which is about Apple. This is a Wall Street Journal exclusive. I don't know why it's... well, I guess Tim Cook said this directly to the Wall Street Journal. That's why it's an exclusive. Quote, unfortunately, price increases are unavoidable. We're doing our best to mitigate the huge increases that are being passed to us, and we've been trying to shield our customers from the increases, but the situation has become unsustainable. So Tim Cook... taking one for the team, because remember, Cook's on his way out. Yeah. He's retiring. I still don't know what the name of the new John Ternus, that's his name. So he's taking one for John Ternus, so Ternus doesn't have to be the bearer of bad news on this. But the same problem that is pushing up memory chip prices for, you know, AI companies and everyone else in the computer space, Apple's not immune to it just because they're Apple. They still are dealing with having to outcompete other people for the orders for chips as well. And so Apple, you know, you look at some of the projections here. The Wall Street Journal did a projection on this. And in order for Apple to maintain profit margins, they probably got to raise iPhone prices by somewhere around 17 to 18%.
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3: God loves you and has an awesome plan for your life. If you were to die right now, do you know for certain that heaven would be your home? The Bible says the wages of sin is death, but the gift of God is eternal life through Jesus Christ our Lord. Say this with me from your heart and out loud to make heaven your home. Father, I turn from my sin. I receive Jesus Christ as my Savior and my Lord. Fill me with your Holy Spirit. I am yours. If you just pray that prayer out loud from your heart, the Bible says heaven is your home. And I would love to meet you. Come join me at Lake Church in Newport on Sundays at 9 and 11 a.m. This is Pastor Samuel. 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
9: One last day of the extreme heat warning. It goes through 8 o'clock this evening with one more day of temperatures up into the 90s with that higher humidity in place and just a 10 or 20% chance of a late day shower or storm. We'll drop back tonight into the lower 70s with the humidity lingering into place, but more of a standard summer day for July 4th. Highs in the lower 90s with some humidity. Small chance of shower or storm, then less humid in 80s for Sunday. From the Stormwatch 9 Weather Center, I'm meteorologist Kevin Skorupa.
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7: It's going to be one of the hottest days ever recorded in Philadelphia. I'm Dave Anthony, Fox News. It already feels like 107 on the way up to 112 when you factor in the humidity. Too hot for a parade. The one celebrating Independence Day that was supposed to start now won't. It's been canceled.
8: It's a shame because the floats are gorgeous, and people have put in all kinds of time, over two years, in doing this, and it's all for naught.
9: It is a bummer. You know, all those people were telling me they've traveled from far away to be a part of this.
7: Fox Weather's Katie Byrne in Philadelphia.
9: All of those folks who are on the tractors behind me and on the floats that were getting ready for that parade, salute to Independence. Though, these guys on the tractors, they just told me that the city told them they could do a little lap around the block. So they're making the most of this, trying to keep the spirit alive.
7: Now, that triple-digit heat is baking half the country. Warnings from Kansas to Kentucky, Tennessee to North Carolina, Michigan to Maryland to Maine. So people celebrating America 250 are going to be warm in a lot of areas. It's already the 4th of July in two American territories.
10: 3, 2, 1. Woo!
7: That was the countdown to midnight an hour ago in New York's Times Square, where, like New Year's Eve, the ball dropped to celebrate the 4th in Guam and the Northern Mariana Islands. That ball will drop again 7 more times in different time zones from east to west, to Alaska, to Hawaii, to American Samoa. President Trump will celebrate tomorrow in Washington. Tonight, he'll speak at Mount Rushmore, followed by fireworks in South Dakota. And as most Americans are dealing with 4th of July, the president also has the FBI dealing with his election fraud claims.
11: The Associated Press obtained a memo describing the effort as a priority investigation and calling for a surge of 260 investigative analysts and staff operations specialists.
7: That's Fox's Jared Halpern. President Trump continues to claim there was fraud in the 2020 election he lost. America's listening to Fox News.
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20: One last day of the extreme heat warning. It goes through 8 o'clock this evening with one more day of temperatures up into the 90s with that higher humidity in place and just a 10 or 20% chance of a late day shower or storm. We'll drop back tonight into the lower 70s with the humidity lingering into place, but more of a standard summer day for July 4th. Highs in the lower 90s with some humidity. Small chance of shower or storm, then less humid in 80s for Sunday. From the Stormwatch 9 Weather Center, I'm meteorologist Kevin Skorupa.
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7: The flag bearer right now is Elias from South Dakota. What's this mean to you?
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6: Each mile of the relay dedicated to a veteran with a message of unity and what's right with America. It's another day of dangerous heat in many areas, though. Advisories and warnings across the eastern half of the country. Today's parade canceled in Philadelphia, where it'll feel like over 110 degrees. New York City Mayor Zoran Mamdani with a different kind of message for America 250, criticizing the powerful.
9: America, in their view, is an arena of supremacy, where only a select few are allowed freedom, where not all are created equal. America, if you ask them, becomes less the more people it welcomes.
6: In a speech flanked by newly naturalized U.S. citizens, also calling division the oldest and cheapest trick in politics. President Trump has called Democratic socialists like Mamdani communists as a growing number of won primaries ahead of the midterms. Tonight, the president leads a celebration at Mount Rushmore. And while the U.S. celebrates, Iran is in mourning with a days-long funeral for the slain former supreme leader. Talks on a peace deal paused.
10: The Iranians have now rejected a trade where the U.S. would unfreeze billions of dollars of frozen euros in Iranian money if the Iranians just stop threatening to charge tolls in the Strait of Hormuz and stop claiming they own the Strait of Hormuz.
6: Peter Ducey at the White House. America is listening to Fox News.
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16: Americans are paying an average of $75 this year for holiday barbecues, according to the Farm Bureau Federation. It's a 4% increase, about $3 for 10 guests. The increase makes this year the most expensive 4th celebration since the Farm Bureau began surveying in 2016. The study does not include extras such as beer or alcohol and items like fireworks and paper products. Ground beef is up 5.5%. 2 pints of strawberries now top more than $5. Other staples such as buns, cheese, and pork and beans are also higher. Two spots where you may see some relief, chips and potato salad have both dropped in cost. Potato salad's down almost 18%. That's your Fox Business Report. I'm Jenny Coselda. Invested in you.
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21: 90s again this afternoon with that higher humidity in place. The extreme heat warning going through 8 o'clock this evening. Small chance of a passing shower or storm. Otherwise, we eventually fade back into the lower 70s later tonight. Small chance of a passing storm on July 4th. Otherwise, sunshine, temperatures just above 90, 80s and less humid for Sunday. From Stormwatch 9 Weather Center, I'm meteorologist Kevin Skorupa.
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0: They're going to celebrate the 250th anniversary of the country July 4th. But that's not our celebration. We were slaves then. And so I don't know what everybody getting ready for a celebration. You know, that it seems crazy for me to have on the birthday hat at your birthday party. That ain't my party.
1: Yes, racist. That is a Democrat congressman who has he lost his primary. He's being voted out now. Is Al Green, not the singer, but the mentally ill member of Congress. I know that doesn't narrow it down much. Yeah, we were slaves then, right? Now, Democrats just use the bullwhip for recreational purposes. I don't want to tell you what they do with them, but some of it has been photographed. I'll say that much. Al Green, a very good Friday to you, and welcome on this July the 3rd. Tomorrow is our 250th birthday, and the Democrats are... He forgets that he's the slave owner. He's the slave driver. He's the bullwhip master. He's MASA. He is the Democrat Party. He's too dumb to know that, but that's how he made it to Congress, the House of Representatives. Now he's out. Congressman Al Green can't sing a tune to save his life. But it's kind of wackadoodle-doo because there he is, and he's asked about our 250th anniversary, our birthday tomorrow, 250 birthday. It's a pretty big deal. It's quite a big deal. And Al Green, he was asked, what makes him most proud of America? And he said, impeachment. He's mentally retarded. That's the thing about Al Green. He's very dumb. He's an ignorant man. And he's out of Congress, not because he's dumb and ignorant, because the Democrats love electing and reelecting dumb people, ignorant people, as long as they're anti-American and racist and the whole thing. So we've got that going at us. Yeah, we got 250 coming up. What personally makes you proud, most proud of being an American as we head into our 250th anniversary? And he said, well, I'm very proud to tell you that impeachment is an option to remove a reckless, ruthless, lawless president. Yeah, well, we didn't do that to Barack Obama. He was bombing countries all over the world and using the IRS against his political enemies and the FBI and the Justice Department and the intelligence community and spying on everyone from the news media to I got to tell you, he should probably be in a penitentiary now, don't you think, Congressman Al Green? Low IQ theater. The Democrat Party, they elect these people. Where do we find such men? And is it too late to send them back? These people, impeach, that's what makes him most proud. He's not the life raft for humanity and freedom on planet Earth for how long now? No, that's not it. Also in New York, they've got this communist. They're planning on fundamentally transforming America into a communist country, because that's, we've got them on camera saying it. They're democratic socialists. You know, Vladimir Lenin said the goal of socialism is communism. The USSR was the Union of Soviet Socialist Republics. The Nazi Party was the National Socialist German Workers Party. They're socialist and workers in Germany. They got that all going, and now the Democrat Party is here in the United States of America to carry on those traditions, those historical traditions. They don't know a lot about them. They're ignorant sluts, but that's not important now. I'm sorry, channeling Saturday Night Live again. So, also in New York, they've got Mom Donnie. He's a commie, and he's Com Donnie. He's Mom Donnie, the commie. He's also a jihadi, a virulent genocidal anti-Semite. He supports the jihad and the communist revolution. It's a revolution going on in the Democrat Party. Oh, we got Rahm Emanuel. Rahm Emanuel, my old high school classmate, and he said, "Yeah, we don't want it." The Democrat Party, they call themselves the Blue Party. They've never been more communist, never been more red in the history of the country, and they're very proud to call themselves the Blue Party because they got to choose between red and blue. And they said, "We don't want to be red. We're communists, and let's call ourselves blue, and we'll call patriotic Americans red, and we'll be the only country on earth to do that, to not call the left red, because you know that everything's a lie. Make the lie so big no one would dare to not believe it." And that's where the Democrat Party is today. They got this commie jihadi in New York, and he hates everything. He walks around with a smile, and they all want to date him. They want their daughters to date him. They want to make a thruple out of it. They're very mentally ill. But in New York, this is a great one. Today, you know, we had the commie Mamdani yesterday telling people to set their thermostats at 78 degrees because they're already starting to cut back on energy. Remember, Barack Obama told us that under his plan of cap and trade, electricity costs would necessarily skyrocket. That's the exact language that he used. Necessarily skyrocket. And here we go. He's telling us, Mamdani, in New York, don't use your electricity. Turn your lights off. Turn your electric devices off. Turn your thermostat up to 78 degrees. It's going to be 88 degrees by next week. By the way, it is warm here in Washington today. It's a scorcher. Remember when we used to just say, you know, an old lady with curlers in her hair and a cigarette in her hand would say, yeah, it's a real scorcher. And that was it, and then everybody got back to business. Now we're all supposed to be in a flop sweat panic and on the ground crying and go, you're killing my mother, you know, this Mother Earth thing. And, of course, they're the ones responsible for most of it because they emit most of the gas, let's be honest. But in New York, they've got signs up now because Mamdani, the commie, telling people not to use electricity. They have rolling blackouts in California. It's the third worlding of America. We've worked long and hard to make this the world's, the envy of the world, the greatest first world country in history. And the Democrats are doing everything they can to undo that, to unravel that, and turn us into a third world non-English speaking beep hole where we can't even have elections anymore that anybody believes in, because that's what communists from the third world bring with them wherever they go. That and, of course, murder and crime and mayhem and anarchy and some language other than English. But in New York City, if you were to go to, well, a whole lot of different places, their public transportation system, they might have escalators so you could escape the mentally ill killers down in the subway station in Manhattan, and run, he's stabbing people, and you can run up the escalator, and the escalator will help get you out. Well, no more, because escalators are shut down. Escalators are shut down throughout the Port Authority. The Port Authority has control over all kinds of transportation hubs in New York City. And here's the sign. There's a yellow wooden barricade across the escalator. And the Port Authority sign says, "This escalator has been turned off to assist in energy conservation." And the letters, "this escalator has been turned off to assist in," those are all white letters. And then the letters, when they say energy conservation, they turn those letters green, because it's green. They're really green. They're saving the environment. And, you know, old ladies are going to fall down the escalators and die and break their hips. And the Democrats don't care about that. You know what they'll say? They'll say, well, that's why we need public health care, because old women are breaking their hips falling down escalators in New York City. And just amazing stuff. Thank you for helping us do our part. We apologize for the inconvenience. And then gunfire broke out, so because the Democrats are in charge. Isn't that amazing? Escalators turned off to energy conservation. That's a good idea. That's maybe you should turn off the electricity in Gracie Mansion, where the mayor lives, and City Hall, where the Democrats are. Can you imagine the smell? That it had happened really quick. They'd make the French look like they bathe frequently. Just amazing stuff. We've got that. So lots and lots of madness today. And I've got to say, even though we have the usual Democrat lunacy, and boy do we, tomorrow is the 4th of July, and it's our 250th birthday, and we have been graced with the privilege to live in the United States of America, and my speaking for myself, to be born in the United States of America and raised in the United States of America. And, you know, it's a complicated world out there, but boy, when you're in the United States of America, it's a lot better. It's a lot less complicated because, you know, at least it always has been. But now the communists have taken over the Democrat Party, and they're trying to take over the United States of America, and they hate everything American. They hate pretty much everything, and everybody. It's what they're raised on. They're raised on hatred and all this lunacy. But I got to tell you, there was a thing, and I went looking for it. I heard about it a couple of days ago. I went looking for it, and then I texted back and forth with Michael Piercy, How about this Rahm Emanuel thing? Rahm Emanuel, who was my high school classmate all those years ago, and we weren't friends or anything. He was with the ballet club, and I was with the hangout in the parking lot club. But that's not important. He's done okay, and he's out there talking about the Democrat Party. And he said that there are Democrats, they're electing people in their primaries and beyond who hate America. And he's like, whoa, no kidding. You notice that too. Said, thanks for trying to catch up here, Romster. You're a few years behind, a whole lot of years behind. You are one of the people that's been driving this train to this destination where civil war may just be around the corner because the communists are here and they're violent and criminally insane and mentally ill. And they suffer from gender dysphoria. But Rahm Emanuel says, there are candidates, specifically in New York City, quote, who don't like America, end quote. Oh, no kidding, Scoop. What have you been watching an alternate news channel or something? He says, it seems Ron agrees with James Carville on the direction of the Democratic Party as it moves towards socialism / communism. And he's not happy about it at all. This is what they're writing here. Just great stuff. This is N.W. Rain -Judy. Judy writing it up here. But Judy got it right, though. And he said, I think Rahm is considering a run for president in 2028. I believe he is, too. And he will have a huge fight with the loony left of his own party if he does. But I wanted to share this part with you because this got me. This is what got me going. You know how I don't like this red-blue thing? Because obviously the left is red in every country in the world and has been for 100 years. Except right now and only in the United States of America is the left identified with the color blue. And in this case, it might be BLEW. Did you know that, Michael? It could be. It's not actually BLU. It's they labeled us red. And it was Tim Russert, the late Tim Russert of NBC News, and a group of mostly Washington journalists that said, you know, let's stop switching back and forth between red and blue with the parties, which they used to do every 4 years in presidential election years. Let's just let the Democrats be blue forever, and we'll make the Republicans red, because red has a negative connotation, and it obviously indicates that you're the left here, because it's the color of communism and the Soviet Union and communist China and North Korea and North Vietnam and Cuba. And the Democrats said, yeah, let's give that to the Republicans. And the Republicans were too stupid to raise hell about it at the time. But I got to tell you, if I were Speaker of the House, I would be out there every day saying, well, I don't use this red-blue thing because

0: America. No kidding. He said, there are people in the Democratic Socialist Party who literally do not like America, think it's a bad country. You must have pulled your head out of your own rectum for just a moment to smell the coffee here. Isn't that amazing? He continued, and it's not the Democratic Party that I'm part of. He said, no, actually it is, and you helped build this Democrat Party. He said, that's not the Democratic Party that struggles to make sure that other people get a chance to be in the winner's circle. Yeah, you should go to the funerals of all the women raped and murdered by the illegal aliens that you waved in. Maybe that'd be a good idea. What do you think about that? Just amazing stuff. But he said, because this is what really got me going here, is these people, can I just say, he says that they're too blue. No, they're not too blue. That's not what's going on here. They're too red, but they lie about that. And Rahm Emanuel said, he said, I just laid out my view about this whole program. He calls it a program. They always love government programs, which is you've got to flip red to blue if you want to destroy the world. Not blue to cobalt blue. Now, he's talking about the communists taking over the Democrat Party, and they're calling themselves communists. Their goal is communism. They're on camera saying it. They call themselves socialists, and they say communism is their goal. And Rahm Emanuel says, yeah, we're not blue to cobalt blue. No, it's red, pal. Once again, you make the lie so big that no one would dare to not believe it. They're reds. They're commies. Red is the color of communism, and they're calling themselves communists. I played audio yesterday and the day before. Rahm Emanuel should listen to the show. He'd be a hell of a lot smarter. And there's a difference, he says. There are candidates out there, specifically like in New York City, who don't like America. I happen to think being an American means you win the lottery ticket of life. Yeah, your party doesn't think that, even if you do. There are challenges in America that it's not living up to its potential. You have to constantly disparage. You're not living up to your potential. As outlined here, 250-year anniversary of the Declaration of Independence, which is tomorrow. And he says, where America falls short, they just can't stop. You fall short, too. You're like 5'6", and, means you're falling short there. Said, there are people in the Democratic Socialist Party who literally do not like America. No, really? Think it's a bad country. They don't have any identity. No, they do have. They've got very much an identity. They're carrying on a tradition that murdered 100 million people in the 20th century and enslaved billions and stole entire nations, swaths of the world, by brutalizing people with bayonets and rifle butts. But he says, yeah, we don't want to turn blue to cobalt blue. Just keep lying. Just keep lying out of these lies spilling out of your pie hole. What a clown. It's not cobalt blue. It's communist red. It's China red. That's what's happening. And they doubled down on this blue lie because every time they speak, they lie. We're at 888-630-9625. 4th of July is tomorrow. It's our 250th birthday. What are you doing?
1: Our goal is liberation. Our goal is communism.
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0: And let's not forget about the big wedding in Madison Square Garden that I wasn't invited to. I really don't care about it, I've got to say. Let's go to the telephones. Let's go to Rick calling from the great state of Michigan. Ricardo, you're on the Chris Plant Show. Rick. Rick in Michigan. Oh, he just faded away. I think there was an FBI raid on his home. We could hear the battering ram hitting the front door and hear the dogs barking. I think Rick ought to be okay, though. So Rick couldn't get there. Rick wanted to say turning off the electricity on escalators in New York City and the subway system and beyond is a dumb idea, that the world doesn't need more staircases. Well, the Democrats want everyone to suffer. They want everyone to suffer equally. You know, in order to make everybody suffer, you really have to make everybody suffer. It's the one thing that the left has proven to be good at, making everybody suffer. And they are here now. They've taken over the Democrat Party. They're not on our side. Everyone will suffer, but suffer equally, except for them, of course.
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3: 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Say this with me from your heart and out loud to make heaven your home. Father, I turn from my sin. I receive Jesus Christ as my Savior and my Lord. 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I am yours. If you just prayed that prayer out loud from your heart, the Bible says heaven is your home. And I would love to meet you. 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
8: 90s again this afternoon with that higher humidity in place. The extreme heat warning going through 8 o'clock this evening. Small chance of a passing shower or storm. Otherwise, we eventually fade back into the lower 70s later tonight. Small chance of a passing storm on July 4th. Otherwise, sunshine, temperatures just above 90, 80s and less humid for Sunday. From Stormwatch 9 Weather Center, I'm meteorologist Kevin Skorupa.
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0: I like an escalator, man, because an escalator can never break. It can only become stairs. There would never be an escalator temporarily out of order sign. Only an escalator temporarily stairs. Sorry for the convenience.
1: That is a comedian named Mitch Hedberg. Mitch Hedberg doing jokes, maybe he doesn't know about escalators, because how can an escalator be out of order? It can't be out of order. It just becomes stairs, except in New York, because, as I mentioned, they barricaded the stairs. They turned off the escalators, and they became stairs, as Mitch Hedberg just said. But they used plywood barricades, yellow, and they stood them up at the top of the stairs, and presumably at the bottom of the stairs, too. Oh, there's a picture at the bottom of the stairs. They got it at the bottom of the stairs, too. It's not moving. They turned it off to slow the rise of the oceans, because electricity is bad, but they don't let you use the stairs there because they block the stairs. They want everybody packed into sweaty elevators that will break down and trap people, and the fire department will have to come, but they're understaffed because the Democrats underfunded them. And yeah, they blocked they shut down the escalators to turn them into stairs, and then they block the stairs so you can't use them, and they tell you to use an elevator, which is somewhere over there. And when you're moving 4.5 million people through the New York City subway system every day, there is nothing like elevators to get people to know each other and to like each other. This is part of the third worlding of the United States of America by the left, and in this case, the corrupt communist jihadi Democrat mayor of New York, who is Zoran Kwame Mamdani Uga Buga, because the Democrat Party is turning us into a third world beephole of a country. Open borders, non-English speaking, our elections don't work anymore. We're no longer the envy of the world because the left has taken over the United States, at least the Democrat Party. And I think they're still counting votes in California. And we may never know who won, but the Democrats will just move into the offices and take the limousines anyway. Just amazing stuff. Truly amazing stuff. Mm-mm-mm. Yes, sir. Now, we've got big goings on here in Washington, D.C., because tomorrow's the 4th of July, and it's our 250th anniversary, and that's a great deal of fun. I'm so old, I remember the bicentennial. It was a bicentennial. That was 50 years ago, and I was 16 years old, and I was in New York City, and in a car headed down to the Statue of Liberty for the fireworks there with my friend Wingate Crawford. That's right, his name is Wingate. Just call him Wing. His father was a pilot, World War II bomber pilot, named his son Wingate so he could call him Wing. Then after the war, Mr. Crawford became a TWA long-haul pilot. And Wing and I, we were headed down to the Statue of Liberty for the fireworks. And we were going through the Bronx. And there was an episode at a couple of intersections. Youths, they were Democrat youths, were out in the street throwing M-80s, these big fireworks. It's an eighth of a stick of dynamite, throwing them into people's car windows and stuff. And we're racing around, and we're doing this, and we're doing this. And then Wing crashed the car into a tree. It was kind of a bummer. And so we ended up in a hospital in the Bronx on the night of the 4th of July in 1976, 16 years old, both of us. And Wing was injured. He had need to get stitches on his head and stuff, car crash and all that, and I was fine. I was unscathed, but we got to spend the night in the hospital, where they were bringing people in who were getting all blowed up because Democrat youths were throwing fireworks into people's cars and blowing them up and all that stuff. So it was kind of an exciting night in the hospital. But we missed the fireworks. We did miss the fireworks. That was kind of a bummer at the Statue of Liberty. Kind of sad. And this year we're going to have, I hear it's the biggest fireworks display in the history of the world. I think that's the way it's been described, in Washington, D.C. And we can see it's hard to say. We can see a lot of it from our home, but, because it's, fireworks going to be spread out, across the city and on the Potomac River. Fireworks coming from multiple barges and presumably from the base of the Washington Monument and probably by the World War II Memorial. A lot of fireworks. Supposed to be the biggest fireworks. And there are, we don't know when it's going to start. We don't know exactly when it's going to start because we have the president. Now, the president today is going to go to South Dakota to Mount Rushmore, to the great national landmark of Mount Rushmore, National Monument of Mount Rushmore. And the president is going to give a speech at Mount Rushmore tonight. And then there is going to be a big fireworks display there on July the 3rd over Mount Rushmore, which is a beautiful, beautiful place for a great fireworks display, of course. And then the president is going to fly home in this, what the Democrats are calling the New Air Force One. A lot of people are calling it the New Air Force One. And he's going to come home late tonight so that he can be here tomorrow for all the goings-on here in our nation's capital for the 250th anniversary. And it may be of our great nation and the Declaration of Independence. And the Democrats are against all of it. The Democrat Party just wants to bring back slavery and the Confederate States of America because they're mentally ill, severely mentally ill Democrats. SMIDs. SMIDs is what they are. And there you have that. Aren't they amazing? It's a big goings-on, and we haven't decided exactly where we're going to pre-position ourselves because there are a lot of moving parts, and there will be transportation issues. You won't be able to get from point A to point B. And they're saying that initially the fireworks were going to be at 10 o'clock here in Washington. And I thought, well, that's kind of late, isn't it? 10 o'clock. And then we heard, well, actually now, because the president's moving a few things later, looks like the fireworks will be at 11 o'clock, going to be at 11 o'clock. And I said, well, that's pretty late. Maybe we will just stay home. We were invited by friends to come down in their boat. And then they got back to us and said, you know what, I don't think our boat is going to be a good place to be because of all the restrictions on the river and all that good stuff. And now, then it said, well, no, the fireworks are going to be at midnight. Midnight, that's not a very family-friendly time to be on the mall with your family. And then they put out a bunch of restrictions. You can't bring lawn chairs. You can't bring a cooler. What else can't you bring? You can't bring a backpack. You can't bring all kinds of stuff because, you know, it's the government is in charge. Isn't that amazing? Mm-mm-mm. And the Democrats, they're very angry about this because they're mental and they've got a lot of issues, emotional issues, mental issues, gender issues, all kinds of intellectual issues, lots of issues. But here is the Washington Post from the day before yesterday. Here is their headline for the 250th anniversary of the United States of America, the Declaration of Independence, being signed in Philadelphia, Pennsylvania. And here's the headline from the Washington Post. Fireworks on mall likely to cause hazardous air pollution, documents show. That's the Democrat Party, because they're just, you know, they're not happy unless they're not happy. If you're not having fun, then they are having fun. They want to make sure that everyone is unhappy. And if they can make everyone as unhappy as they are, then that would make them happy. Because, you know, the old saying about the Democrats, they're not happy unless, you're not happy. And honestly, they're not happy unless they're not happy is what their mothers say about them. They're not happy unless they're not happy. And here's the Washington Post. Fireworks on mall likely to cause hazardous air pollution, comma, documents show. Documents from left-wing malcontents who are completely ill-adjusted to the world in which they live. Internal National Park Service modeling for the 4th of July show predicts dangerous pollution around the mall and, quote, very unhealthy, end quote, conditions across central D.C. I'll look forward to that. I think that should be fun. Fireworks for this year's 4th of July celebration are expected to cause hazardous levels of pollution around the National Mall and very unhealthy conditions in central D.C., according to internal National Park Service documents reviewed by the Washington Post. So somebody at the National Park Service called the Washington Post, has a friend at the Washington Post, they're dating, and said, hey, I want you to look at these documents, says that when you have fireworks, there's smoke, and smoke is not good for you when it's from fireworks. Really, just when it's from Marlboro Reds, then it's good for you. But the show, billed by the Trump administration as the largest pyrotechnic display in history, will include some 850,000 fireworks in a roughly 40-minute show expected to start at 10:30 p.m. or 11 p.m. According to organizers, President Donald Trump will speak as part of the event, which marks the 250th anniversary of U.S. independence. It took him two paragraphs to get to that because they're really not on Team America at the Washington Post. The combustion from large fireworks displays typically causes significant pollution. It's smoke. You get over it, you know. You get back to smoking your bong, I think you'll feel better. Because it generates fine particulate matter, also known as PM2.5. It's not also known as PM2.5. Nobody calls it PM2.5 except the Washington Post. These small particles can penetrate deep into heart and lungs, causing irritation and, in some cases, asthma attacks and other illnesses. Well, nobody really looks to stand in the plume, the cloud. Nobody's that close. We've all seen smoke rising from fireworks displays. We don't run over there and start deeply inhaling as the cloud of smoke goes by us. A draft air quality analysis based on the National Park Service's modeling states that people should, quote, avoid prolonged exposure, end quote, to the pollution around the mall. I think people should avoid prolonged exposure to Democrat Party ideas. That's more dangerous than the smoke on the mall, that's for sure, because that kills more people. And by the way, how many people have been killed by fireworks displays? Just the smoke, the particulate pollution from the smoke from fireworks displays, versus how many people have been killed by Democrats in Chicago? Let's start with that. We'll just keep it to Chicago for a moment, but isn't that amazing? The Interior Department and National Park Service did not immediately respond to questions about the documents and pollution associated with the event. This is a mental illness. There is no doubt about that. Man, oh, Manischewitz, these guys. In downtown D.C., Arlington, and the Capitol Hill area, where pollution will be, quote, very unhealthy, end quote, the document says that people should, quote, expect irritation symptoms, end quote. I've got irritation symptoms reading this article. And limit their post-show exposure to the pollution. That's a good idea. Why would you hang out after the show's over and breathe the smoke, which is already long gone, by the way? But never mind that. In the expected or most likely scenario, the fireworks show will generate 600 to 1,200 micrograms of PM2.5 per cubic meter in the mall area. I'm going to write this down because when I'm down there talking to people, I'm going to tell them, wherever I am, I'm going to be surrounded by liberals in all probability, because wherever we may go in the city. And I think I'll have to tell them that they're 600 to 1,200 micrograms of PM2.5 per cubic meter where they're standing, and see if they panic or, you know, blow up or self-immolate or something like that. So the Democrats, the Washington Post, they're trying to join the fun by, you know, whizzing on everyone's parade, because they're such a lot of laughs, these people, aren't they? Yes, they are. Always out for a good time. They're not happy unless they're not happy. And they're also not happy unless you're not happy. And they're going to try to make everyone unhappy with their political movement. It's a revolution, you know. Yeah. Speaking of breathing bad air and all that PM2.5, here's an update for you, because this is a headline yesterday. The New York Post: protester with Tibetan flag fatally sets himself on fire outside UN headquarters in New York City. Well, that's a great Tibetan flag. So, wait a minute, he's angry at communist China, and he's got a Tibetan flag, free Tibet, you know. Maybe get some Hollywood people in here to self-immolate with him, as, you know, they care very deeply about Tibet, but they don't. But this is kind of, the guy's like an OG here, isn't he? He's, bringing self-immolation back to where it belongs with Buddhist monks, you know, and instead of Democrats. All the, so we've had about, Well, we've had 9 or 10 self-immolations of Democrats in the last several years, starting with the Supreme Court, where a guy self-immolated on Earth Day because he was sick and tired of people putting pollution into the air. So he self-immolated, which makes a lot of sense if you're a Democrat. And they've been self-immolating all over the place. The Israeli embassy here in Washington, the Israeli consulate in Atlanta, the Trump trial in New York, self-immolator. There we go. Self-immolators setting themselves on fire and killing themselves all over the place. But here, getting back to basics, getting back to tradition here, a Tibetan man protesting China's occupation fatally set himself on fire outside the United Nations headquarters in Manhattan on Thursday evening. And the United Nations put out a statement saying, "We don't care." That's a very brief statement, kind of a fortune cookie statement. Oh, well, yeah, we hear a guy self-immolated, a Tibetan, with a Tibetan flag, and the United Nations said, "We don't care." And then they ordered lunch in, and it was delivered by Uber Eats, thanks to the patriarchy. Yeah, Tibetan flag on the sidewalk, self-immolated, right? Dressed in full monastic garb, which is very traditional. When he planted a Tibetan flag on the sidewalk and then self-immolated alongside the busy street during evening rush hour, according to the video. There's the video right there. They blur it. Why are you blurring it? You're talking about the story, you're showing it, and then you blur it, you digitize it. Why? He scattered pieces of paper as he burned to death. And that requires discipline, let me tell you that. Yes, sir, his name is Rangzhen. Lobga Rangzhen, dressed in full monastic gear. He's lived in the United States for about 20 years and has apparently been influenced by the Democrat Party. He's worked as an Uber driver, and he crumbled to the ground less than a minute after he was fully engulfed in flames. I mean, these flames went 20 feet in the air. He really meant business. And cars passing by honked their horns. I think it's New York. They were giving him a thumbs up, you know. About 15 seconds later, a pair of first responders with fire extinguishers doused the flames. The 42-year-old guy taken to Bellevue Hospital, where he was pronounced dead. Democrats were honking and giving a thumbs up and cheering because they're a death cult. They're Jonestown. And we are at 888-630-9625.
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6: A blood parasite spread by deer ticks is on the rise across New England, and most of the existing treatments for it don't work well in people who are immunocompromised. A researcher at the University of Vermont has isolated a few drugs he thinks could change that, and this summer secured a $150,000 grant from the Bay Area Lyme Foundation to test them in mice, in hopes of developing the first ever therapy created specifically to treat the condition called babesiosis. Dr. Peter Heisen, researcher and professor of infectious diseases at the Larner School of Medicine, said in the last decade the incidence of babesiosis has increased 1,600%. Heisen has isolated several compounds that disrupt the way the parasite creates new proteins, and he's looking to test them on animals. For WNTK and WUVR News, I'm Rob Roberts.
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0: Let's go back to the telephones, Michael. Let's go to Milo, calling from Orlando, Florida. Milo, you're on the Chris Plant Show. Milo. Come on, you can't go to Milo and have Milo leave you hanging. Come on. Milo's in Orlando, Florida. But he disappeared. I think he vanished on us. Let's go to Tom, calling from Manassas, Virginia. Thomas, you're on the Chris Plant Show.
1: Well, good morning, Chris, and happy Independence Day weekend to you, my friend.
0: Thank you very kindly, and to you as well.
1: Thank you. Hey, two quick points. The first is that WAPO article you just read, Washington Post, clearly shows that Secretary Doug Bergman has some work to do to weed out the deep staters over at the National Park Service.
0: Yeah.
1: Why else would somebody leak that article, that report, that draft report, mind you,
0: to
1: the Washington Post?
0: Yeah, and it's like we just discovered this about fireworks, 150 years into fireworks. And here it is. They just, honestly, it's with these people, as I like to say, Tom, every silver lining has a cloud with these people.
1: Absolutely. And here's the more important point that I wanted to get to, and that's regarding the public broadcasting system is having their big 3rd of July celebration for Independence Day tonight, on the west face of the Capitol. And I'll bet you not a single camera angle shows you that there's an America's 250 State Fair going on 50 feet behind them.
0: Yes, they're terribly angry with President Trump. They're saying, our 250th birthday is all about them. That's all about Trump, they're saying. But that's because they're...
2: 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Local news. 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
3: Happy birthday, America. From the Pope. I'm Lisa Brady, Fox News.
4: I join you in asking God's blessings upon America's future.
3: Pope Leo, the first American pontiff, calling for the nation to work for unity, justice, and peace.
4: It was the firm resolve to achieve the noble vision of the nation's founders that made America a byword for freedom.
3: Also emphasizing the role immigrants have played in shaping the United States. History made in New York's Times Square.
5: 3, 2, 1,
3: as the ball that drops on New Year's Eve drops multiple times today as each U.S. time zone begins to celebrate the 250th. But in the eastern half of the U.S., it's dangerously hot for another day.
6: Extreme heat warnings are in effect for millions of people from New York to Atlanta, Cincinnati to Nashville. In Philadelphia, a high of 104 degrees forced city officials to cancel an America 250 parade outside Independence Hall. People had traveled to the city from all over the country for the festivities.
7: We just heard that it was canceled, and it was a shame because the floats are gorgeous, and people have put in all kinds of time, 2 years, over 2 years, in doing this, and it's all for... not.
6: With humidity, the real feel in Philly is estimated to be about 113 degrees.
3: Fox's Jessica Rosenthal. Heat warnings and advisories extend as far west as Kansas. President Trump speaks tonight at Mount Rushmore. Next week, he meets with NATO allies in Turkey.
8: President Trump has long complained NATO nations are not spending enough on defense, saying the current level of U.S. support for NATO is ridiculous. He has also publicly criticized NATO leaders for not joining the U.S. operations against Iran or the efforts to reopen the Strait of Hormuz.
3: Fox's Jared Halpern at the White House. For now, peace talks are paused as Iran begins a days-long funeral for the slain Supreme Leader. 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
15: 90s again this afternoon with that higher humidity in place. The extreme heat warning going through 8 o'clock this evening. Small chance of a passing shower or storm. Otherwise, we eventually fade back into the lower 70s later tonight. Small chance of a passing storm on July 4th. Otherwise, sunshine, temperatures just above 90, 80s and less humid for Sunday. From Stormwatch 9 Weather Center, I'm meteorologist Kevin Scarupa.
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28: Welcome back, everyone, to the Grace Curley Show, and thank you so much for joining us today. There's a lot of news to get to, including Seth Moulton getting very angry at a reporter for merely asking him if he supports Graham Platten. And it looked like, based off the video I watched, that Moulton knocked the phone out of the reporter's hand. And I just don't understand where this anger is coming from. But I will say, based off the interaction that Seth Moulton had with that reporter, he didn't even have to answer the question if he endorses Graham Platner, because that behavior spoke for itself. That behavior was something that I saw that reaction from Seth Moulton, and I thought, you and Grant Plattner would get along really well. You seem like two guys who have a lot in common. So we're going to talk about that. We're going to talk about the economy with John Carney. We're going to talk about the very, very contentious meeting between Trump and some GOP senators yesterday, including yelling back and forth with Bill Cassidy over the War Powers vote. There is so much to break down today. But I love to start with the good news, and there was a lot of good news for the Trump administration that broke this week, including the Supreme Court decision, which I have on my desk right now, that allows the administration to cancel temporary protected status for Haitians and Syrians. Joining us now to break all of this down is Hans von Spakovsky. Hans, give me your reaction to this 6-3 decision from the Supreme Court.
0: Oh, it's a great decision. It's one that basically is right down the line. It interprets the law correctly. I mean, the worst thing about it is you have three dissenting liberal justices who clearly just don't want to apply the law. And look, this was actually a very simple case. You know, the Syrians sued claiming that you couldn't end their temporary protected status. Haitians sued also saying you couldn't end their temporary protected status. The Syrians sued under another federal law that they said had been violated. But what the Supreme Court's pointed out today is the federal law that sets up this whole system of temporary protected status specifically says there shall be no judicial review by any court of the decision of the Secretary of Homeland Security to either grant TPS or end it. So that tosses out the Syrians' claim, and in particular the injunction that a lower court had issued. The Haitians were a little bit different. They didn't make a claim under a federal statute. They made a constitutional claim. They claimed that their TPS status was terminated based on race, and therefore it was a violation of equal protection. What the Supreme Court said was the ban in the statute, it does apply to any kind of statutory claim, which is why the Syrian case was thrown out. It doesn't apply to constitutional claims, but we are dissolving the injunction anyway. Why? Well, the Haitians who claimed, well, TPS was only terminated because of our race, they contradicted themselves in the lawsuit. They pointed to all the other TPS terminations, because remember, the president has terminated TPS for Syrians, Haitians, Venezuelans, Nicaraguans, Somalians, and the Haitians said, oh, well, he's doing this because he doesn't like the TPS program. So basically, they contradicted their own racial claim, and what the court said was they are unlikely to succeed on their constitutional claim. So while the litigation keeps going, the injunction is dissolved, which means the Haitians, the Syrians, they all have to leave.
28: So talk to me about the practical application of this decision now that the Trump administration knows that they are, in fact, in the right, legally speaking. What's going to happen here?
0: Well, it means that any of the individuals, groups, whose TPS has been terminated, they need to leave. And if they don't leave, the Department of Homeland Security can immediately pick them up, detain them, put them on a plane, and send them back to their home countries. That's the practical side of this. They no longer have any right to stay in the United States.
28: Yeah, and as far as the three dissenting opinions from those liberal Supreme Court justices, what was their argument? What issue did they have with the conservative side of this and with the argument that was being made from the other six justices?
0: Well, they claimed with regard to the Haitians that there was evidence it was racial, but they really didn't have anything. They just kind of said that. There's no evidence that this was a racial decision. On the ban on courts reviewing any kind of decision, they said, oh, that only applies to the substantive issues. It doesn't apply to procedural issues. And the Secretary of Homeland Security, she didn't use the right procedures when she made her decision. I mean, it was frankly just made up arguments to try to prevent this from happening.
28: Now, as we talk about preventing this from happening in the future, these waves of migrants who are claiming economic issues or, you know, claiming that something from their homeland is forcing them, this is their option here, do these kind of laws need to be rewritten? Can there be something more permanent so that we don't have these kind of influxes like we did under Joe Biden, where we have millions of people pouring over our border and claiming all sorts of reasons for it?
0: Well, about the only, remember, the temporary protected status law was put in place so a president could give basically temporary lawful status to aliens who otherwise be here illegally because of things like natural disasters. I mean, the Haitians were given it because of an earthquake that hit the country, but that was in 2010. It's been a long time since that earthquake, and yet they were still here. About the only thing Congress could do is amend that TPS statute to put in a time limit on it, to say it can only be given for a year or 2 years, and then it's ended, and it can't be renewed. Because what's happened in the past is Democratic presidents have constantly renewed it. That's why the Haitians were still here. That's why the Syrians were still here.
28: Yeah, I do have a question, though, Hans, because in this, we talk about the asylum seekers, the Haitians and the Syrians, but is this going to have to be that any time the Trump administration thinks that a group that has temporary protective status can be sent back to their home countries, or that, you know, a certain illegal alien should be returned home to their home country, are they going to have to go through the Supreme Court for each individual or for each group, or is this a ruling on temporary protected status at large?
0: No, it's a ruling on temporary protective status at large.
28: Okay.
0: So it should help throw out a lot of these cases. Now, remember, they actually released two immigration decisions today. There was a second one that was also a big victory for them. And that one actually, it's really serious, but it was also kind of funny. Again, it was 6-3, the way the liberals basically twisted themselves to try to get out of what the majority said. This was all about the phrase arrive in the United States. And the reason that was important was that at one point back in 2016, the number of aliens coming in ports of entry was so huge that border agents were completely overwhelmed. And so they set up what they called a metering system. They were only allowing a certain number of aliens to cross the line into the U.S., and all the rest, they were saying, you can't cross the line, you got to stay in Mexico. And all those aliens who were forced to stay in Mexico sued, saying, no, I arrived in the U.S., therefore I get to claim asylum. And what the court said today was, arrive in the United States, you look at its ordinary meaning. You don't arrive someplace until you actually enter it and reach your destination.
28: Right.
0: And because these folks did not cross the borderline, they did not arrive in the U.S., therefore they don't have any right to claim asylum.
28: Now, Hans, I am running out of time, but I would love to just get a quick read from you on this other decision, the Hawaii decision. SCOTUS strikes down Hawaii's concealed carry gun control. They reference the Second Amendment, which makes sense to me, but also the 14th Amendment. Can you walk me through your reaction to this and what people need to know?
0: It was a great decision. Hawaii had passed a law that virtually banned people with concealed carry from upwards of 96% of all the property in the entire island stretch, all the islands of Hawaii. It was clearly a ban on concealed carry, even though it wasn't labeled as a ban, and throwing it out was great to protect Second Amendment rights of everybody across the country.
28: Okay, so there's a lot of wins today, which Hans sounds very, very happy with. Hans von Spakovsky, I really appreciate you coming on. Everyone should check out his Twitter at H. Von Spakovsky. He's a senior legal fellow at Advancing American Freedom, and I appreciate you coming on, especially with such short notice. We'll talk to you again very soon. Hopefully, next time we talk to you, there'll be even more good news, if that's possible, and we can break that down in the future. Everybody's talking about weight loss injections because the results are so dramatic. They work by lowering blood sugar and reducing appetite. So what if you're looking to lose weight, but you're not interested in the painful weekly injections, and maybe, just maybe, you've been reading about all of the side effects? Because there was a period of time, Taylor, where the New York Post, multiple times a day, had stories on the side effects of these weight loss injections. And I think that scared a lot of people. I think people were like, yeah, I want to lose 10 pounds, but at what cost? You know, I don't want to be sweating for the rest of my life, or I don't want my hair to thin out. There was all of these things that were kind of scary. So what Lean does is it offers you a lot of the same benefits without the scary side effects.
1: Right. Yeah. You see a lot of the GLP-1 face, all that nonsense that's out there. That's not what you get when you take Lean. Lean is a natural supplement. You take three capsules, not an injection, in the morning right after breakfast. I just took mine this morning. And it helps you just maintain your willpower throughout the day. It burns calories more efficiently. It burns fat that you already have on hand more efficiently as well. So you're utilizing the best of what your body should be capable of instead of languishing in a diet wasteland where you're just, you know, stuffing your face with whatever throughout the day just because you think you need it.

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0: 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Taylor Cormier, what is the poll question and what are the results thus far?
12: Today's poll question, which you can vote in at gracecurleyshow.com, is which Massachusetts Democrat will win the Senate primary, Representative Seth Moulton or Senator Ed Markey?
0: All right, so I've been following a couple of these polls, and I know in May WGBH put out a story about how Moulton was doing better, I think, than people expected. And Markey's been around forever. God, when I talk about Markey, all I think about is Ronnie. Rest in peace, my sweet Ronnie, because he would give Ed Markey a talking to. But Ed Markey's old. He's been doing this forever, and he's one of these old Democrats who has really done everything in his power to appease the nut jobs in his party. Like, there's no common sense left. There's no decency left. He's just doing whatever he has to do. He is a political whore. He is just...
13: Dramatic music and hot pink graphics.
0: Yeah, whatever it takes, Ed Markey's going to do it. And so the fact that he's

0: primaried is kind of interesting because you'd think he'd be safe, but you're never really safe if you're a Democrat. Now, Seth Moulton, on the other hand, has been doing okay. Like, there's been polls out that show he's making some headway. He's on Markey's tail. But then watching this video, and we should play it, Taylor, and it's a better thing if you can watch it. But this is Seth Moulton being asked by a reporter if he endorses Graham Plattner, the candidate running in Maine for Senate. This is Cut 10.
1: Do you endorse Graham Plattner in Maine?
2: Where are you?
1: Do you endorse Graham Plattner in Maine?
2: Who are you? Who are you asking this question?
3: You got to do a better job of hanging off your phone.
0: You're so angry. Yeah, he's so angry. He looks right at me. Who are you to be asking this question? You're running for Senate. You're going to get asked questions coming out of the car. I mean, if you think that's bad, you should hear the questions Graham Plattner's being asked. Every time he gets out of the car, he's asked about porta potties. Speaking of, and I'm not going to get too off topic here, Taylor, but I just have to mention this. Did you see that he went into a porta potty at an event? And then he surrounded by people when he was leaving? It's like, dude, you got to hold it. I'm going to use a Maura Healey. You got to hold it, Healey, on that one. You can't be using porta potties. But yeah, Seth Moulton, it's such a disproportionate reaction to just being asked a question when you could easily say no, yes, no comment. And instead, you like lunge at the guy and swipe away his phone as if he's not allowed to ask you questions. You're above that. How dare he? And all it says to me is that Markey must be winning this thing. That doesn't seem, you know, Taylor, it doesn't read to me like a guy who's feeling good. It reads to me like a guy who...
4: The Senate just passed daylight savings time to make it year-round. We're walking on sunshine.
0: And you know, if I was losing to that idiot Ed Markey, I'd probably be angry too. So I'm going to say I think Markey's going to win it.
5: The department...
6: Yeah, 76% say Ed Markey will win the primary.
0: Speaking of feuding... Yesterday, Trump met with some senators on Capitol Hill, and behind closed doors, there was a kerfuffle with Bill Cassidy, the rhino who Trump has made very clear they are not friends. He does not like Bill Cassidy. And Bill Cassidy, and I want to read a little bit more of the details into this, but something that made me laugh was Bill Cassidy kept calling Trump brother during the meeting. Said, you're not my brother.
7: Excuse me, brah. You're excused. And I'm not your brah.
0: Yeah, it was. I couldn't figure out when I was reading it, because obviously we don't have the audio. Was he saying brother like my brother in Christ? Was that more the tone? Or was he saying it more like Hulk Hogan? Brother. Brother. Was he saying it more of a let's go, you know, drop the gloves, we're fighting? It's a weird thing. It's a weird thing to be calling the President of the United States brother multiple times. But we'll get into this infighting behind the scenes with the GOP. We've got John Carney coming up next to talk about more wins for Trump as far as the economy goes. Don't go anywhere. We'll be right back. It's the Grace Curley Show.
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12: Man, there's nothing quite like summer vacation, am I right? Sun, sand, water, warm breezes, fishing, camping, family. Well, it's that time of year and the team at Upper Valley Stoves is closing up shop for a week and taking to the mountains and beaches of northern New England. They'll be closed from June 28th through July 5th. Sean and the team will be back, open and ready to take care of you like always on Monday the 6th. Winter is long and hard in these parts, so make sure you take the time this summer and hang out, barbecue, and enjoy the great temperatures. To repeat, Upper Valley Stoves will be closed for vacation from June 28th through July 5th. 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Right off the ramp from north to south and... oh, well, never mind. You won't need those directions while they're on vacation. 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
15: 90s again this afternoon with that higher humidity in place. The extreme heat warning going through 8 o'clock this evening. Small chance of a passing shower or storm. Otherwise, we eventually fade back into the lower 70s later tonight. Small chance of a passing storm on July 4th. Otherwise, sunshine, temperatures just above 90, 80s and less humid for Sunday. From Stormwatch 9 Weather Center, I'm meteorologist Kevin Skorupa.
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17: Got a lot of data, but I want to lead with GDP here. For the final read of Q1 GDP, we came in at 2.1%. Now, the estimate was 1.6%. Remember, we got that big surprise on the last reading to the downside. Well, the number has gone back up. Now we are at 2.1% for first quarter GDP.
0: Yeah, a lot of news on the economic front today. And joining us, who better to talk to than John Carney from Breitbart. John Carney joins the show now. Let's start with the GDP, because that was what was mentioned in that last clip right there. Were you surprised by this number, John?
18: I was. I thought that the number would come up, but I thought 1.6% was way too low for the economy we were having. But This was much better than I expected. Certainly out of the range of what any of the, you know, official analysts on Wall Street were expecting. The economy was just in much better shape in the first quarter than people thought.
0: Yeah, what do you attribute that to? Like, what sectors of this economy are the strongest right now? I know there are concerns for some people about the price of groceries, about the price of gas, but where has this economy been chugging along that has kind of been saving all of this?
18: Sure. There's a couple things. One, that the imports, which are a subtraction when they calculate GDP, those were much lower than initially estimated. So in other words, Americans were buying more domestic products and we were exporting more relative to what we imported. So that added to the GDP number. The consumer spending in the first quarter was a little weak, and you might remember back in February, we had like a very bad jobs number. That was like a very weak jobs number. Since then, though, we've had very strong jobs numbers. And so the other number that was released today was personal consumption expenditures for May. And this actually showed that spending grew in nominal, meaning non-inflation adjusted terms, 0.7%, which is a lot for May. And once you take out the inflation out of there, because remember, gas prices were very high in May and that drove up inflation, we still grew 0.3%. So in other words, people were spending more despite the higher prices. So consumers are helping carry the economy forward. The other part of this is a lot of business investment driven by three factors. One, obviously the AI boom is very big and we're seeing that. And you can see it in durable goods numbers that were released today. Just the sheer amount of investment going into technology and machinery is really high. And I always tell people it's beyond just what you think, you know, like data centers or wires and motherboards, but it's also going, helping stuff like John Deere's stock, because obviously when you're building data centers, you need, you know, you need big cranes to build these things. You need to move earth. So it's a very broad in that way. And then, frankly, the Donald Trump's tax cuts, which really reward investment by businesses, are the other factor that's going on here, which is you're allowed to right now immediately expense capital investments, a lot of the capital investments businesses do, whether that's in machinery or even in building plants. So that actually makes it cheaper in terms of their balance sheets to they get a bigger tax write-off for doing these kind of investments. And so they are doing them. And those factors, I think, are really supporting the economy to be stronger than people expected it to be.
0: I want to ask about gas prices, and not just in regards to inflation, because that's driving the inflation numbers up, obviously. But there was a really interesting interaction on Squawk Box between one of the hosts there and Hakeem Jeffries. And Hakeem Jeffries was touting gas prices being high. This has become the Democrat talking point. And the host pushed back and made mention of the fact that crude oil is now below $70 a barrel. But he also said, and this is where my ears perked up, that a lot of experts were warning Trump that this number was going to take a very long time to get back down, and Trump actually predicted it playing out just this way, where he was going to be able to get that number to crash down below 70 fairly quickly. Why do you think that was, and why were these experts, and I know as a political commentator I could just say, well, yeah, they all hate Trump so they predict the worst thing, but really, why did he have a better read on how quickly this number was going to dip? And then the second part of that question, John, would be, when are we going to start feeling the benefits of that?
18: So you're right. Trump called this correctly. What he understood, and I'm not sure why the other analysts didn't, is that there was going to be a lot more volume coming out once things got freed up. I think a lot of the commentators really thought that it wouldn't happen this way, I guess, that we wouldn't be getting as much oil through the Strait of Hormuz as we are. And I'm not sure why, except for Trump derangement syndrome, really. That's the best explanation I can come up with why they missed this. And I think we're going to see it actually in gas prices relatively rapidly. There's normally a lag between oil price coming down. The cliche is that gasoline prices go up like a rocket and then fall like a feather. So yes, they went up a lot, but they frankly didn't go up by as much as a lot of people feared. They're coming down. they will lag the oil price, but not by very long. And I actually think that some of the pressure, and Donald Trump recently complained that it's not coming down fast enough, I think that may actually contribute a little bit to prices coming down slightly faster. But remember, it's very competitive. And so the thing I tell people is, if you want gas prices to come down faster, the best thing you can do is look for the cheapest gasoline you can find. Because when a gas station realizes that it's losing sales volume to a guy who is charging a penny less, that's when it drops its price. So yeah, the market will correct this and it will bring down prices.
0: Yeah, and to your point, there was a story today in the Wall Street Journal, and I did appreciate it. It said, Trump, frustrated with high gas prices, channels Biden's criticism of big oil. Because right when I heard Trump doing that, he put it on Truth Social, you know, price gouging and kind of going after these oil companies. I did roll my eyes a little bit, John, just thinking back to the Biden days. I would give Biden such a hard time about that, and so I have to give Trump a hard time about it, too. Another thing, though, that I wanted to ask you on this front is that it was kind of funny, because in that interaction I was just detailing between Hakeem Jeffries and the hosts on CNBC, he actually lied about the price of gas, and he said that the price of gas was $4.20, and then he was corrected that it was actually $3.90. And one of the hosts corrects him on it, and he says, well, it was $4.20 yesterday, and it's $3.90 today. That's still too high. But what that shows me right there is that's a huge drop in one day. Going from $4.20 to below $4, he kind of makes the exact point that Trump's making and that you're making right now, which is it's going to fall fast.
18: Yeah, and I don't know why Hakeem Jeffries is focused on the number 420. It hasn't been that high for a little while, to be honest. It has come down. He's obviously not paying for his own gasoline, or else he would know. No, most Americans actually know exactly what they might not know the national average, but they know what they pay, because you pull up to a gas station and you see it all the time. He probably doesn't have to do that. But what I would say is that what's funny about the Democrats going on and on about high gasoline prices is they love high gasoline prices. A huge part of their effort over the last 20 years has been to try to raise the price of gasoline. I remember people, Democrats, complaining that our gas is so much cheaper compared to what they charge in Europe, where they tax, where there are huge taxes on it. The reason why they want high gas prices is because they want us all to have to drive electric cars. They want us all to not have combustion engines. They want us to take public transportation. So it feeds into their worldview that gas prices should be high. They attack it right now because they don't like, because it's a weapon to use against Donald Trump. But I think that gas prices tend to go up during the summer. It's a big driving season when people really, they put their family in cars and they go on, leisure drives that they don't usually do. Gas prices coming down now is actually a very good news, because it's rare to come down in the summer. And I think it will provide relief to families as they, set out to drive to see some fireworks on 4th of July, or go visit relatives, go to the beach. It'll be a nice, pleasant surprise when they realize, oh, I'm not paying, $4.50 anymore. I'm now paying $3.90. And we're going to start seeing that in the inflation numbers. I think we're going to see the month-to-month inflation numbers actually come in zero and possibly even negative, because, just as the high gasoline prices drove up the inflation numbers, they're about to drive them down because the prices are falling pretty rapidly.
0: Well, that brings me to my next question, which is, the Fed has entered the Kevin Warsh era. What do you see happening there with him at the helm? This is a whole new world here with Powell out, Warsh in. What are your predictions?
18: So I don't think we're going to see any rate cuts anytime soon, in part because the economy is doing pretty well. We just got jobless claims numbers in. They're extremely low, 215,000. The unemployment rate is very, very low. The consumer spending is doing well. So the need for a rate cut, yes. Housing is still a problem. People, interest rates are high, and that's holding people back from buying houses. But apart from that, there's not
19: a big need for a rate cut right now. There is this, you know, we have gone through this period where inflation was elevated because of gas prices. But I don't think the Fed cuts anytime soon. I do think Kevin Warsh is going to make it very clear, though, that he is moving away from the model that the Fed has followed for close to 20 years now, which has been almost an allergy to economic growth. Anytime the economy was doing too well, the Fed looked at that as potentially overheating and risking inflation. Kevin Warsh understands that growth is not the enemy of stable prices. In fact, it's the friend of stable prices, that the more we can grow the supply side of the economy, the stuff we make, then the less inflation is a threat. Remember, inflation is always too much money chasing too few goods and services. If we can grow the amount of goods and services we make in America, then inflation will remain contained.
0: 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Everyone should sign up for his newsletter. It's Breitbart.com/newsletters. Treasury Secretary Scott Bessent even reads your newsletter every day, I've heard through the grapevine. So everyone should check that out and follow John on Twitter, on X, whatever you want to call it, at Carney, C-A-R-N-E-Y. Thank you very much, my friend. I'm loving this good news. I'm feeling good as we head into the summer. And I hope everyone else is too. We'll talk about this when we come back. We'll break down this feud between Bill Cassidy and Donald Trump. And I'll play that Hakeem Jeffries cut because I think he kind of let the cat out of the bag here. You know, he was so hell-bent on lying to people and about gas prices. And in lying to people, he revealed just how quickly those prices are dropping, much to the Democrats' chagrin. We'll talk about that when we come back. We'll take your calls. It's the Grace Curley Show.
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0: Trump, True Social. Wow, the Senate just changed its vote on Iran from 50 to 48 against to 50 to 47 for. Rand Paul and Bill Cassidy changed. Thank you to leader John Thune, Lindsey Graham, Bernie Marino, and all. This vote puts Iran on notice, President DJT. So it seems like the scuff up yesterday where Trump kind of handed Bill Cassidy his ass on a platter and said, shut up. No more calling me brother, brother. All I could think about when I was reading it was Hulk Hogan. Brother. I'm not your brother, brother. They were very mad at each other. And then they got out of the room and Cassidy was doing interviews and Trump was also commenting on it. It looked like it was really bad. But once again, Trump is the alpha here. A lot of these guys have moments where they think, I'll be the alpha. And then they come to their senses. And it seems like they've come to their senses, which is good news. As I mentioned with John Carney, oil dipping below $70 today. Also good news as far as the economy goes. Let's play a little bit of Hakeem Jeffries because there's so much lying going on in this cut here on Squawk Box. Can I have cut 9, please?
24: What do you think of whatever you think the deal is on the table? What do you think of the fact, I mean, this is, these prices have come down at a level very similar to what the president said they would.
25: Well, first of all, the price of oil should have never skyrocketed to begin with. That's number one. Number two, perhaps even more importantly, prior to this reckless and costly war of choice being launched by Donald Trump, the price of gasoline was $2.98. Right now, it is $4.20. That's the average price right now, as of today.
26: It's under four.
25: Everyday Americans, Americans are feeling that pain in a way that perhaps
26: there's a national average. I can't.
25: But people are well off and well connected.
26: It's 393 today, the national average. So it's not 420. We got it.
25: Yeah,
26: up
25: it was
26: on the, four, screen
25: the national average was 420 as of yesterday. This morning, it's 393. That's still much higher than the $2.98, and that has an impact on working.
0: Wait, pause it there.
25: American,
0: so it dropped 27 cents in a day, and you don't think that's something worth noting? You don't think you should be honest about that change? Seems like it's dropping pretty fast, just like Trump predicted, just like was the opening question for this interview, which was, you know, Trump was right about this. And by the way, he says, he's talking about the price of gas, Taylor, before this, as they like to call it, war of choice. That's their big phrase when it comes to Iran. They really thought that was going to catch on. It hasn't. And they're talking about it. So they're admitting that the price of gas under Trump was low. They can't say the same thing about when Biden was in there. They can't say, they don't want to go back to that number because that number was higher than what we're even looking at right now. And none of these people had an issue with it because, as John Carney pointed out in the last segment, there was a time when these Democrats were sending the price of gas up very high for a lot less good reasons than we have right now.
3: No, we weren't even involved in direct conflict.
0: And they were telling us, Taylor, that it's a good thing. It's going to get you out of your car. It's going to push you towards the bike lanes. It's going to encourage you to, you know, maybe invest in an electric vehicle. Maybe invest in a car that runs on corn syrup. Maybe it's going to get you, you know, riding your scooter to work every day. Or maybe taking a nice walk, Taylor. Why don't you take a walk to work? And they were all for it. And now, high gas prices are their number one issue. It's so hypocritical. And to be called out and act as though that's not a big change... He goes, yeah, it was $4.20 yesterday, it's $3.93 today. That seems kind of relevant, doesn't it?
3: We're not by the end of the next week, we'll be under a dollar.
0: Exactly, right? Exactly. It's not like we're talking about 2 cents. We're talking about over 20 cents in change here over a day, and you don't want to bring that up? You seem to be following the price pretty closely. I'm sure it doesn't elude you that it's changed. I'm sure you didn't miss that. And we'll talk more about this Hakeem Jeffries interview because he's asked about this socialist takeover in NYC. These guys have no balls. You know, big balls from Doge? If they had handles, it would be no balls. They are getting trounced by these socialists. Hakeem Jeffries is on notice from these guys. His time is up in this party, and he still doesn't have the cojones to push back against this socialism wave that's taking over. And then they wonder, like, why did it eat us up and swallow us whole? Well, because you're wimps. Because you're looking at socialism in the face, and you won't call it out. You won't even admit you have a problem. They're still in denial. Like, oh, no, it's just a couple of, you know, oh, those crazy. It's the Nancy Pelosi. That's like five people. They'll be saying that until they're all kicked out of office and the socialists take over. We'll be right back.
4: Let me tell you something, brother.
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28: Governor Kelly Ayotte has vetoed a bill that would have eliminated a 3-year deadline for convicts to request a retrial based on new evidence. House Bill 1422 was pushed by the New England Innocence Project, which works to overturn wrongful convictions, and was supported by a bipartisan coalition of lawmakers. New Hampshire state law bars convicts from requesting a new trial 3 years after their conviction, even if new evidence of their innocence emerges. House Bill 1424 would have removed that deadline for inmates with new evidence. The bill was opposed by prosecutors who argued it was unnecessary and could lead to a deluge of frivolous motions by legitimately guilty inmates. For News Talk 99.7 FM, WNTK and AM 1490, FM 98.9 WUVR, I'm Rob Roberts.
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0: A closure on the National Mall. I'm Lisa Brady, Fox News. It's a temporary shutdown of the Great American State Fair in D.C. because of extreme heat.
1: I can confirm the heat is absolutely a major factor here. We are just shy of 100 degrees right now with the heat index. It feels well over it.
0: Fox's Mark Meredith on the National Mall, where they moved everyone out a short time ago on what's been the busiest day at the state fair so far. For now, signs are posted that they do plan to reopen the event at 5 p.m. Eastern.
1: It's always possible that they could extend those closures right here. The heat is going to continue well through sunset, but you can also hear on the loudspeaker right here, they pushed everybody to the exit. We've seen a number of VIPs, cabinet secretaries. Donald Trump Jr. was out here earlier today. A lot of people coming to check it out, as we expected.
0: Earlier, a Philadelphia parade was canceled, also because of the weather, with multiple states enduring triple-digit heat for another day. A celebration planned for tonight at Mount Rushmore, led by President Trump as he continues a visit to the Dakotas. New York City Mayor Zoran Mamdani using part of an America 250 speech to criticize what he calls an arena of supremacy where the powerful do not see everyone as created equal.
2: Division is the oldest trick in politics and the cheapest. But time and again, including 250 years ago, those forces of division have been vanquished by the forces of progress.
0: The Democratic Socialist mayor, flanked by newly naturalized U.S. citizens and sitting at a desk used by George Washington when it was located at Federal Hall, the first Capitol building for the U.S. FBI field offices across the country being asked to dedicate employees to investigate Trump claims of voter fraud in Georgia.
3: The Associated Press obtained a memo describing the effort as a priority investigation and calling for a surge of 260 investigative analysts and staff operations specialists.
0: Fox's Jared Halpern in D.C. FBI agents seized documents from Fulton County, Georgia, in a January raid. 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
14: 90s again this afternoon with that higher humidity in place. The extreme heat warning going through 8 o'clock this evening. Small chance of a passing shower or storm. Otherwise, we eventually fade back into the lower 70s later tonight. Small chance of a passing storm on July 4th. Otherwise, sunshine, temperatures just above 90, 80s and less humid for Sunday. From the Stormwatch 9 Weather Center, I'm meteorologist Kevin Skorupa.
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16: Welcome to the Howie Carr Show, 844-500-4242, 844-500-4242. And it's a dark and stormy afternoon if you're an illegal alien engaged in welfare fraud in the Eastern District of Massachusetts. 15 individuals, 11 illegal aliens, and 4 U.S. citizens have been charged and arrested for benefit fraud, welfare fraud, in Massachusetts. The defendants were charged with more than $1.4 million in Supplemental Nutrition Assistance Program, SNAP, food stamps, benefit fraud, mass health benefit fraud, and disability and unemployment benefit fraud, just to name a few. I love that part, just to name a few. Joining us now on the line is the U.S. Attorney for Boston, for Eastern Massachusetts, Leah Foley, and she made the announcement this morning with various other government officials about this. And Leah, thank you for joining us here on the Howie Carr Show, and tell us about these people who were arrested and how they were identified and brought to justice.
22: Hi, good afternoon, and thanks for having me. This is a coordinated effort amongst numerous law enforcement agencies, federal law enforcement agencies, and my office in just identifying, like going through the analytics and the data and identifying people who were stealing federal money from the taxpayers' pockets. And some of them were a combination of multiple different buckets of money, from SNAP benefits through mass health, unemployment insurance, and also Social Security fraud. If it was available, they were applying for it and illegally and weren't vetted, and they were just handed out the money.
16: I noticed that 4 of them had the same name, John Doe. I mean, how long is it? So you don't even know who these people are. I assume they stole a U.S. citizen's identity, but you don't know who they are yet, do you?
22: Right. So we have preliminary ideas of who they are, and we're just going to continue once they're under arrest. We'll get more clarity as to who they are, but we have, you know, it's not complete John Doe. It's just once we have a definitive name for them and identification, then we'll amend the indictments and charge them under their real names.
16: We're talking to Leah Foley.
22: But what we do know.
16: Go ahead.
22: But what we do know is they are not the person who they were claiming to be, and the person who whose identity they were obtaining all of these funds.
16: And so I listened to your press conference this morning, courthouse. And you said that some of these people were turned up when the real people went to apply for benefits, the real U.S. citizens, and they found out that their identities had been stolen. And this is people don't realize what a terrible imposition it is when your identity is stolen, do they? Most people, unless it happens to them.
22: I think you're correct. People have had their credit cards compromised, and the banks notify them, and then just send them a new credit card. But to actually realize that you are in need of MassHealth and you go to apply for it because you're eligible and you're turned down because someone else, an illegal alien, has stolen your identity and has been obtaining the benefits in your name is quite, it's frustrating, and it's nerve-wracking for these people because now they have something else that they have to do, which is to try to gain their identity back.
16: And sometimes these people actually commit crimes. And so they're just, people are out driving around, and all of a sudden they get pulled over, and they're handcuffed because the guy who stole their identity has committed a crime and, blown off a court appearance. It's horrible what happens.
22: Yes, it is. It's the number of victims just keep racking up, and the number of horrifying stories, keep getting reported, and we're just going to continue to identify every single one of these fraudsters and charge every single one.
16: I want to play a cut from the press conference this morning where the reporter asked you about, Mara Healey. And, you and her have been going back and forth on this question of the massive fraud in the welfare programs in Massachusetts. Listen to this cut from this morning with you. Cut four.
1: So does the buck stop with Governor Healey? Does this reveal a failure of her administration?
2: Since December, we have made it pretty public, the issues with the SNAP program in Massachusetts and how it is running and the fraud that is being committed. And we have asked for stronger verification in the enrollment process. I don't know if that's happened yet. Until that happens, until they can actually verify that a person who is coming in and saying who they are is the actual truth, then I think the buck is going to continue to stop with her.
16: So why does she not want to take steps to cut down on the massive fraud that's going on in Massachusetts in welfare programs?
22: I don't know. I don't know why she hasn't followed the lead of other governors from other states who have been more cooperative in sharing information, not only with the feds, but also across the states. In Florida, they have a very robust vetting system and decline people based on the fact that they can't verify their identities. And that does not seem to be what is happening here at all. And when you have hundreds of people who are collecting these government benefit money in Massachusetts and also in other states, it would seem like you would just start cooperating to make sure that people aren't double dipping and aren't stealing other people's identities. But I have not heard anything about what the state plans to do, intends to do, to prevent it from continuing.
16: And as you know, she had a press conference a couple of weeks ago where she said that she didn't even know who the residents were that were being taken out of the state, even though ICE Boston, ERO Boston, posted on Twitter or X every day who they're arresting, and they have mugshots of them. And she pretends she doesn't know what's going on.
22: Well, she can come sit in the courtroom for the initial appearances and hear the evidence that we have, read our complaint affidavits that have been filed. If she really doesn't know what's going on, she can read through and come sit in federal court and find out.
16: I noticed that there's statistics out that in the last year, i.e. since Trump got into office, the number of fentanyl deaths in Boston and Massachusetts is way down. And I also noticed that statistics came out yesterday from MassDOT, Department of Transportation, that the number of wrong-way accidents, which skyrocketed when Mara Healey started bringing in the illegal aliens into the state with Joe Biden's support, that skyrocketed. But now, since Trump got in, the number of wrong-way accidents is way down in the state. And Wu and Healey won't give any credit to the federal government for maybe the policies that are reducing the number of illegal alien criminals. That might have something to do with the decline in wrong way accidents and the decline in fentanyl deaths.
22: I agree with you. He does deserve their thanks. All of our communities that have become safer deserve his thanks. But he's not holding his breath, I can tell you that.
16: Is there any progress being made? Are there any lawsuits being filed about the fact that Mara won't give ICE the untraceable license plate so they can do more effective undercover work? Are you guys going? Have you gone to court yet on that, or is it just still being negotiated?
22: Our complaint was filed. I believe they have at least another week to file their responses. I don't think we're going to be persuaded by their responses, and we're continuing to, you know, all of the jurisdictions in which those complaints were filed, we continue to collaborate together to move forward because we're not expecting any changes.
16: A texter asked Leah Foley, how were they able to assume identities of Americans? Do they use them to fraudulently obtain driver's licenses? Didn't they have to produce some kind of state-issued documents to get on these welfare programs?
22: So a lot of these identifying documents and information, social security number, date of birth, birth certificates, are bought on the black market. Some are bought, like, probably, you know, on the corner in some cities in Massachusetts. And they traffic the documents just like they traffic everything else, including drugs, guns, everything. And once you have a social security card, a date of birth, and a birth certificate, you just walk into wherever you want, like whether it's the DMV or to the SNAP office, and use that information to apply. And the state is not verifying whether, like, if you're have a birth certificate from Puerto Rico and a social security card, they're not contacting Puerto Rico to determine whether that a person in Puerto Rico is also collecting at the same time using that same information.
16: Do we have any idea how many of these 11 illegal aliens arrested today were registered voters?
22: No, but we will.
16: I hope you find that out. You know, it would be interesting to know what's going on there. And so
22: in the last month,
16: yeah,
22: we did charge a Canadian national who was living in Massachusetts. He was a legal permanent resident, but legal permanent residents are not allowed to vote. You are not a U.S. citizen, and he's voted in every election for the last, going back at least over a decade.
16: And
22: there will be more of those cases coming.
16: Now, will any of these John Does just be immediately deported rather than, you know, keeping him in custody and putting him in jail, or are they going to actually go through the process of being tried?
22: We intend to prosecute them and give them their day in court before they are deported.
16: Okay, this is great, Leah Foley. We are so the taxpayers of Massachusetts, the American citizens of Massachusetts, are really supportive of the federal efforts at all the agencies. This is a great thing, and you know, it's very frustrating to read about all these all the fraud and the massive abuse. And I hope you're gonna, you know, try to get the state in some kind of line here, some kind of, you know, following the law.
22: We are happy to work with anyone, including the state officials, local feds, whatever. We are happy to work with anyone on the same team to stop this fraud.
16: All right, Leah Foley, U.S. Attorney, thanks for being with us, and keep up the good work, and thanks to everybody else who was there today and everybody who was involved in taking down the 15 individuals, 11 illegal aliens, four of them named John Doe. Thank you, Leah Foley.
22: Thank you.
16: 844-500-4242. I'm Howie Carr.
0: Howie Carr will return.
16: If you've been looking in the mirror and thinking you look more tired than you feel, you're not alone. A lot of women want to look fresher, rested, and more like themselves again.

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4: So I was asked to tell you what's new at Old Man's Junk, so I figured I'd be comfortable while I did it. 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We let the wife do the work. We have new help at Old Man's Junk. PJ, the old man's granddaughter. PJ will be there Thursday, Friday, Saturdays, slinging $2 hot dogs, chili dogs, hamburgers, sausage, and steak sub. She is learning the ropes on how to be grumpy. On Saturdays, the old man might show up to make pizzas. Then again, he might not. But take a chance on him. They're only $12. We have a lounge to eat in. The lounge chairs were built from material from Old Man's Woodshed. Speaking of the woodshed, that is full of reasonably priced lumber. The store is full of quality junk and antiques. I caught him and his family taking stuff from one of my jobs in Sunapee. They have high-class junk over there. Well, I can't seem to get Google's attention to make me dinner, so I guess I'll have to go get a hot dog at the best restaurant in Goshen. I'll see you there at Old Man's Junk.
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0: 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I'm wearing their t-shirt. Jared, what's the poll question? What are the results thus far?
6: Today's poll question, which you can vote in at HowieCarshow.com, is, are you getting more interested in the World Cup? Yes, no, or hell no?
0: Hell no.
6: 42% of the audience says hell no. 39% say no. 20% say yes.
0: 20% went to the bar and couldn't get a beer. That's amusing, the fact that they've drunk Boston dry, but somewhat. But I don't care. How about the Scots that go to the Red Sox games the last couple of nights? They got to be going, and do you see a soccer's boring? I never seen such nothing going on. What were they, scored one run in the last two games?
6: Well, I mean, they're used to soccer, so I guess that's par for the course.
0: Yeah, that's sort of the same thing, I guess. Yeah. 844-5

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4: 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Jared, what's the poll question? What are the results thus far?
5: Today's poll question, which you can vote in at HowieCarShow.com, is do you support suspending the approximately 24 cents a gallon Massachusetts state gasoline tax until prices fall back below $2.50? Yes, no, or don't know.
4: I'd like to suspend it forever, but yes, I say yes, I want to suspend it.
5: 88% of the audience says yes, suspend it. 11% say no, and 2% don't know.
4: All right. I can't believe it's in double digits that don't want to suspend it. But, hey, whatever. If you like paying those high prices, great. The illegal aliens need their same-day dry cleaning, no doubt about it. 844-500-4242. 978 says Joe Mack was a good friend with Buddy McLean. He was like the real star of the Winter Hill Gang. He was killed early on, 65. This is great stuff. That's from Chef Chris. It's a really interesting book. This guy Joe Mack, I think Whitey ratted him out. He was coming back from Florida after taking part in a couple of hits with Johnny Matarano. But he decided to come back, and he brought a machine gun with him on the train, and Whitey tipped off the FBI just to get... He was afraid of Joe Mack. Everybody was afraid of Joe Mack. And so they picked him up in New York City, Grand Central or Penn Station, wherever it was. And so they were going to charge him with, you know, possession of a machine gun. This was the 80s, so they already had that, you know, 30 years on and after BS. And so he said, okay, I want to know the name of the informant, and I also want to know his address. Meaning he wanted to know Whitey's address. Meaning he knew who it was, he just wanted the address. He was letting him know. They said, you know what, we're going to drop that machine gun on an after charge and give you 2 years and 3 years, something like that. He was a very tough guy. Springs used a quote of mine in the book that I'd forgotten all about. It's from the 80s. I said, when guns are outlawed.

0: Stack it up.
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4: So I was asked to tell you what's new at Old Man's Junk, so I figured I'd be comfortable while I did it. 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We let the wife do the work. We have new help at Old Man's Junk. PJ, the old man's granddaughter. PJ will be there Thursday, Friday, Saturdays, slinging $2 hot dogs, chili dogs, hamburgers, sausage, and steak sub. 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On Saturdays, the old man might show up to make pizzas. 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

0: Joey Carr is back.
1: Tim, you're next with Howie Carr. Go ahead, Tim.
2: Hey, Howie. Thanks for taking my call. The Democrats have always been anti-Semitic. I think the only difference now is they're just totally not afraid to be open about it. I mean, these are people, remember in 1939, a ship loaded 900 Jews showed up fleeing the Nazis. FDR wouldn't let them get off the ship here. And I believe Joe Kennedy had to step aside as ambassador to
1: yes.
2: England because he was pro Hitler.
1: Yeah, when they got the Nazi cables after World War II, the guy in London was a guy named Dirksen of all things, same name as a senator from Illinois later on, the German ambassador, and he cabled back to Hitler. He said Joe Kennedy's on our side, basically. And he was right. And Joe Kennedy, that's a forgery. They're trying to destroy me. It was all true, of course. Hey Tim, I remember the 1968 Democrat convention in Chicago. Abraham Ribicoff, he was a senator from Connecticut, former governor, and he was making a speech saying they're attacking the hippies and the scum out in Grant Park or wherever the hell they were, and you see then they cut away to Mayor Richard Daley, and he goes, you could see it, you could read his lips, bleep you bleep Jew. I saw that, Tim, and so did half the country.
2: Oh, absolutely. And what's even more shocking is these people running around in their rainbow outfits and their pink tutus yelling from the river to the sea, Palestine will be free. I mean, they don't understand or just don't want to that if these Muslim fanatics ever come to power here in
1: right.
2: Mamdani and his people, he's not going to see them as, oh, you know, they're heroes, they, you know, help get
1: yeah.
2: us here. No, these would be the first people thrown off buildings or beheaded.
1: Yeah, useful idiots. I mean, who shot up the gay bar in Orlando in 2016? That was a nice Muslim Democrat, a guy who voted for Hillary Clinton in the primary, and he was chanting Allahu Akbar as he killed 50 gays in a nightclub in Orlando. They kept that kind of under their hat, though, didn't they? They changed it to God is good in the transcripts. I'm Howie Carr.
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5: A blood parasite spread by deer ticks is on the rise across New England, and most of the existing treatments for it don't work well in people who are immunocompromised. A researcher at the University of Vermont has isolated a few drugs he thinks could change that, and this summer secured a $150,000 grant from the Bay Area Lyme Foundation to test them in mice, in hopes of developing the first ever therapy created specifically to treat the condition called babesiosis. Dr. Peter Heisen, researcher and professor of infectious diseases at the Larner School of Medicine, said in the last decade the incidence of babesiosis has increased 1,600%. Heisen has isolated several compounds that disrupt the way the parasite creates new proteins, and he's looking to test them on animals. For WNTK and WUVR News, I'm Rob Roberts.
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3: Governor Kelly Ayotte has vetoed a bill that would have eliminated a 3-year deadline for convicts to request a retrial based on new evidence. House Bill 1422 was pushed by the New England Innocence Project, which works to overturn wrongful convictions, and was supported by a bipartisan coalition of lawmakers. New Hampshire state law bars convicts from requesting a new trial 3 years after their conviction, even if new evidence of their innocence emerges. House Bill 1424 would have removed that deadline for inmates with new evidence. The bill was opposed by prosecutors who argued it was unnecessary and could lead to a deluge of frivolous motions by legitimately guilty inmates. For News Talk 99.7 FM, WNTK and AM 1490, FM 98.9 WUVR, I'm Rob Roberts.
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0: So if you hear stories about attacks and launching of firing back and forth, it's not back and forth. We are only responding if attacked first. This is a defensive operation, and that's what's occurring here.
1: Yeah. So what's wrong with that? You know? Just freeing it up, keeping the world safe for everybody, not safe for democracy, but just safe for trade, free trade. 844-500-4242. We'll play a few more cuts when we come back, and we'll let you talk about if you have anything you want to say about political situation with Mike Minogue, whether you were impressed or what you thought of him. And again, we'll have Brian Shortsleeve, his opponent in the Republican primary, on tomorrow. 844-500-4242. I'm Howie Carr.
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15: 90s again this afternoon with that higher humidity in place. The extreme heat warning going through 8 o'clock this evening. Small chance of a passing shower or storm. Otherwise, we eventually fade back into the lower 70s later tonight. Small chance of a passing storm on July 4th. Otherwise, sunshine, temperatures just above 90, 80s and less humid for Sunday. From Stormwatch 9 Weather Center, I'm meteorologist Kevin Skorupa.
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16: Another one. Ladies and gentlemen, the hits just keep on coming. That judge can't be all bad. I heard she bent over backwards for the police. Please.
18: Ha, ha, ha, ha.
16: Please. All right. We just got the verdict coming in on the illegal alien that's from Colombia who stole $750,000 in welfare money. I said 6 months. I'm so pleased to be wrong. 33 months. That's good. 33 times 8 times 80%. That means she's going to do a little over 2 years. So that's decent. And then she's subject to deportation. So that's a victory, I think, for the. I mean, not that it's a real big victory when she's living here for on welfare for more than 25 years, never working, just stealing and stealing and stealing. It's better than nothing, I guess. All right. You know what time it is? It's time for Police Blotter Facts Friday.
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23: Stand by for adventure.
16: By the way, we just sent out the tweet on the press release from the U.S. Attorney Leah Foley. So you can read up on the whole thing. She's got a lengthy statement too on it, as warranted considering the theft of this magnitude. Now it's time for Police Blotter Facts Friday. As you know, all week long we ask you to send in anything funny or humorous or weird that you see in your local news feeds and involving the local constabulary, the local police, just any kind of weirdness or something that we can all laugh about at the end of the week here. And you should send in anything you see during the course of the week to police, email it to policeblotter@howiecarshow.com, policeblotter@howiecarshow.com. And at this time every week, we read the funniest entries of the week in our opinion, and the two best entries of the week receive a nice prize. What do they get this week, Liberace?
25: Oh, I didn't come here to be made sport coat of.
16: He's wearing a full Fall River sport coat.
25: Off the mic, he's telling me how much he loves the jacket.
16: I do.
25: And now you're making homophobic remarks toward me.
16: No, I'm just. I really like that jacket.
25: It is a nice jacket. I got this from Main Street Formals in Acushnet, a gift from the owner, Rob.
16: From Formal?
25: Main Street Formals, yeah.
16: So this is a tuxedo jacket?
25: It is, yes. It was amazing. It was still on the rack. He said, "Taylor, you want it?" I said, "Free is for me."
16: I can't believe it was still on the rack.
25: For those of you who can't see on radio, it's a cheetah or leopard print with sequins, black and white. He thought I would do well with it on New Year's Eve. So, and Grace makes fun of the jacket too.
16: I think
25: so. I
16: Halloween
25: wore it for
16: is more like it, isn't it?
25: The winners of Police Blotter Facts Friday this week will win a copy of Howie's book, You Understand America.
16: 781 says Elvis impersonator has entered the building.
25: Well, thank you. Thank you very much. All right, these are the runners-up. They do not win a prize. Woman admits to driving car into Knox County pond while drunk. This is Knox County, Indiana. A 21-year-old woman was arrested after deputies said they found her submerged vehicle in a pond and discovered she had posted about the incident on social media. Deputies responded around noon Friday to a report of a vehicle that ran off the roadway and into the pond. They found the vehicle submerged in the water. The dive team arrived on scene to help recover the vehicle. The sheriff's office said the owner and driver of the vehicle had posted on her Snapchat account that she had driven the car off into the pond when she was driving home drunk the night before. While deputies were on scene, Hannah Holt came to the location and admitted to deputies she was driving the vehicle when it ran into the pond. The sheriff's office stated...
16: Was it an Oldsmobile Delmont?
25: No, it was not. Holt was taken into custody and transported to the Knox County Jail. She was booked on the charge of leaving the scene of a property damage accident.
16: Not impersonating a U.S. senator from Massachusetts?
25: No OUI charges. No. Vernon police confiscate homemade...
16: This is Connecticut?
25: Yes. Homemade cannon found in vehicle at traffic stop.
0: Oh, cannon!
25: A homemade cannon was discovered in a vehicle after a traffic stop in Vernon during what Vernon police termed an unusual weapons seizure. According to an incident report at 6:25 p.m.,
16: I was only using it to puff wheat.
25: Officer Tyler Wallace observed a vehicle operating erratically.
16: Shot from cannons, you know.
25: Committing several moving violations. A motor vehicle stop was conducted. According to an incident report, Wallace, a certified drug recognition expert, observed multiple signs of impairment from
16: drug
25: the operator.
16: Oh, that's the dog.
25: No, that's the officer.
16: The officer is a drug recognition expert?
25: Certified.
16: You have to be certified to be able to recognize
25: You don't
16: drugs?
25: Have to be, but you can be.
16: I mean, I was stumped by super meth today, but I think I can recognize most drugs.
25: He discovered drug paraphernalia and suspected narcotics were also observed inside the vehicle. Field sobriety tests were administered, which the operator did not perform to standard. The operator, identified as 56-year-old Vernon resident Benton Grenier, was subsequently placed under arrest.
16: Was he a grenadier?
25: During a search of the vehicle, officers located a homemade cannon inside the trunk. He was charged with DUI, narcotics offenses, and multiple motor vehicle violations.
16: One of the texters wants to know, are you a lounge lizard?
25: I am a lounge lizard, yes. The cannon, I just want to, because you probably remember these toys from like the 70s. They were kind of, you know, tabletop, and
16: right.
25: You put like some gel in there, and you'd light it or something, right? Right. And it would just go off.
16: Yeah.
25: Yeah, no one remembers.
1: Yeah, things like cannon. Yeah. Put the stuff in the water. Fill
25: yeah.
1: Up the gas.
16: Do you know how things have changed, though? Well, you know, I had my grandson over a couple weeks ago.
25: Mm-hmm.
16: And so I decided to watch. I thought this would be a great movie for him to watch. A great couple of movies. Dick Tracy.
25: Okay.
16: You ever watch those movies? Those are RKO General. They were B movies. And
25: how long until he tuned out?
16: He loved them.
25: Oh, did he?
16: He loved them. So he went to school on Monday, and they said draw some pictures.
25: Oh boy.
16: Guns.
25: Nice. Oh, did he get in trouble?
16: I was informed by his mother never to let him watch another Dick Tracy movie.
25: I let my kids watch 20,000 Leagues Under the Sea, and they rant about it. It was not Gregory Peck. What's his name? With the chin.
16: Oh, Kirk Douglas.
25: Kirk Douglas, yes. And they loved it. They still rave about it today.
16: Yeah, they I must say they loved Wizard of Oz when they saw that in Florida a couple months
25: ago.
16: That's
25: a good one, too.
16: That's a really, really good one. And then I read when Ted Turner died, that's one of the reasons why he bought the library. That he
25: right.
16: set up Ted, you wanted Gone with the Wind and
25: right. the Wizard of Oz. Right, that was the first movie that aired on TCM, I believe. No, that's a great channel. Very underrated.
0: Dick Tracy, babe! Take that, prune face!
16: But you
0: now I'm prune face!
16: See, that's but you don't need TMC anymore if you got YouTube, because you can watch Dick Tracy movies on there. Until you're banned from watching Dick Tracy movies with my grandson.
25: Elderly thong-wearing Florida man busted for exposing himself around apartment complex, claimed it was his right to walk around naked. Howie, you were in Massachusetts May 22nd, right?
16: I was. Where was this, anyway?
25: I believe this was West Palm.
16: Oh.
25: No, Hollywood.
16: That's still fairly close.
25: A thong-wearing 79-year-old Florida man was arrested for allegedly consistently exposing himself and making lewd gestures around his apartment
16: complex.
25: Are they
16: lewd or lewd and lascivious?
25: Just lewd.
16: How about open? Was he open and gross? That's another phrase I like.
25: Tyrone James Causey was charged with 5 counts of indecent exposure at his Hollywood, Florida apartment on May 22nd after neighbors called police. Causey wasted no time showing police what neighbors were talking about, answering the door wearing nothing but a G-string thong and claiming he had a right to walk around naked.
16: How old was he?
25: Florida State at 79. Hollywood police officer Savannah Hutchison explained to Causey that to walk around in public exposing himself was illegal, but the 79-year-old insisted he was allowed to and that he did not know he was being filmed. Things took a stranger turn when Hutchison said the thong-wearing senior put on lipstick in front of her, began touching his penis, then asked the female officer to jump rope for me, baby doll.
2: Excuse me, it's ma'am.
25: He was then arrested.
16: Hooray for Hollywood!
25: And booked into Broward County Jail, but released as of May 22nd.
16: Officer Mark says the split screen on Rumble looks like a 2 a.m. infomercial for a sketchy timeshare offering in Vegas.
25: That's great. Black Bear, that's why you wanted me to wear this jacket, so you could rev up the text line. I won't fall for that again. Black bear escapes into woods after video shows animal on Worcester streets.
3: Who's bear?
4: That's another nickname I have.
25: A black bear escaped into a wooded area.
16: Why does it have to be identified by its race?
25: I'm asking why they say it escaped. Isn't it retreated into a wooded area because that's where it lives? After video showed the animal evading police near a high school in Worcester, Massachusetts yesterday, the video showed the bear trying to hop a stone wall bordering nearby woods. The incident happened on Highland Street near Darty Memorial High School. A WCVB crew later spotted the bear Thursday evening on the campus of Clark University. Is that an HBCU?
16: That's terrible.
25: Historic bear of Connor University.
18: Ha, ha, ha.
25: I just wanted to know. Shiloh Walnick was waiting to pick up her son from Darty when she saw a platoon of police following the bear. The cop was like, "You might want to roll your window up." Oh, God, what's that going to do? She said her son and his classmates were on lockdown.
16: You know what?
25: That was
16: racial bear profiling.
25: It sure was.
16: Would they have gone after a polar bear like that? And you know, crime statistics show that polar bears eat more human beings.
25: The FBI crime stats on polar bears?
16: BOCs, bears of color.
25: Okay. I don't believe it. And we'll get to one more before the break here. Villager flips golf cart after drinking at Brownwood Paddock Square.
16: That's a tough spot.
25: Paul Mancuso, 61, of the village of Dabney, was driving a golf cart at about 10:20 p.m. Wednesday.
16: There aren't they all? Isn't that kind of redundant to mention golf carts? They're always in driving golf carts.
25: Here's my theory. He crashed at the roundabout, I'm convinced they put those roundabouts in on purpose to catch these drunk golf cart drivers.
16: So tell us more.
25: The crash caused the golf cart to flip over. When a Wildwood police officer arrived at the scene, Mancuso was standing near the wreckage and swaying from side to side. The officer spotted a smashed alcohol container and a Dos Equis
16: smashed human being
25: and a Dos Equis bottle cap on the ground behind the golf cart. There was also an open cold alcoholic beverage inside the cart within arm's reach of the driver's seat.
16: I'll bet it was a Dos Equis.
25: When emergency medical personnel asked Mancuso what had happened and if he had been drinking, he replied, "Yes, I have been drinking. I left Brownwood Square." Noting Mancuso's slurred speech, the officer transitioned to the crash investigation into a driving under the influence investigation. How astute of him. Mancuso refused to participate in field sobriety exercises and was taken into custody. He blew a .213.
16: Wow. That's a good number. A bad number, I should say.
25: It's either congratulations or you should be ashamed of yourself, right?
16: Yes.
25: All right, we'll get to some more after the break.
16: By the way, Taylor, what was the name of the bear?
25: Jamal.
16: I'm Howie Carr.
17: Jump rope for me, baby doll. Howie Carr will return.
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17: Howie Carr is back.
16: Six 617 says, God love Taylor. Looks like he'll do anything for attention. That jacket is blinding me as I'm watching the two of you on Rumble. You look fantastic, Howie. Taylor, not so much. Unfortunately, looks like Liberace. Kidding for sure.
25: Oh, be original.
10: Hi, everybody.
16: 603. Maybe for next week you can get Taylor to wear the little vest and cowboy hat that Whitey was wearing down.
25: Oh, God.
11: Jump rope for me, baby doll.
16: 4-1. Limerick guy says the drunk golf cart driver had his last drink at the 19th hole. There are a lot of bars named the 19th hole.
25: Yep.
16: There was one in Winston-Salem back when I lived there.
25: All right, these are the winners of Police Blotter Facts Friday. Bizarre fruit dispute ends with area man setting apartment on fire.
12: They were going to do fruit, and some fruit is a lot worse than tomatoes are bad, by the way. It's very dangerous.
25: That's old. West Palm Beach, Florida. West Palm Beach man who claimed... A West Palm Beach man who claimed the Holy Spirit told him to set a fire inside his apartment was arrested Sunday after trying to burn his home down.
16: Hope it wasn't in my building.
25: According to the Palm Beach County Sheriff's Office, deputies responded to Summit Pines Boulevard...
16: Nope.
25: And learned that the ordeal began after a bizarre dispute over a piece of fruit. A neighbor told deputies that 57-year-old Jeffrey Knapp knocked on the door earlier that afternoon demanding an apple. When the neighbor didn't have one to offer, Knapp allegedly flew into a rage.
16: Why didn't he just go take a nap?
25: Cutting his own hair and letting it fall into a pile on the ground. Less than an hour later, the witness said smoke alarms started blaring and she noticed smoke pouring from Knapp's unit. After hearing slurred, angry outbursts from inside, the neighbor pulled the complex's fire alarm and dialed 911.
13: That is apples to elephants.
25: 911. Knapp refused to open the door, forcing crews to break it down. Once inside, crews say they found an apartment filled with a haze of smoke as Knapp sat in the middle of the room smoking a cigarette. On the kitchen stove, an open gas flame was consuming a melting pile of electronics, papers, and a battery. Knapp admitted to arson, bluntly telling officials he lit a Bible on fire because the Holy Spirit commanded it. And one more Florida story, Lake Worth Beach. Newly released body camera.
16: Why are you sticking? Why is this Palm Beach County stuff?
25: That's where all the good stories are. Newly released body camera shows a woman with one hand being cited for allegedly holding a phone while driving.
16: Oh, this is a great story. I saw this one.
25: The incident happened in February along North Dixie Highway and Lake Worth Drive in Lake Worth Beach, Florida.
16: I know that area.
25: Officials with the Palm Beach Sheriff's Office released video of the encounter this week, and we've got the video.
14: This is why you're being pulled over. The city of Lake Worth today, we're doing an operation for distracted driving. You drove past me holding the phone with your right hand, manipulating that phone. I mean...
25: So she holds up her non-existent hand.
14: I don't want to call it a day. You had a hand up, manipulated.
26: You just said my right hand.
14: Well, I thought I told you your right hand. You had a hand up.
25: Yeah, so she says, you just want to call this a day? And he goes, no, and argues with her. Any normal cop who's not trying to fulfill some sort of quota would just laugh and say, you have a nice day. That's it. But this guy wanted to push the issue, so she got a summons.
16: Well, you know, you think that these guys know something about the body cams. I was just talking with somebody about this. Most cops know that they're on body cams now. Wouldn't you think that this guy in particular would have said, I don't want this to get out on the body cam?
25: I don't know. I have no idea. But he ended up issuing Katie a $116 citation, it was dismissed.
16: I wonder why, huh?
27: No, it wasn't me. It was the one-armed man.
16: All right, Taylor. Thank you. Thank you for coming here to be made sport of. I'm Howie Carr.
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21: A watchdog agency and a top Republican lawmaker are expressing new doubts that New Hampshire's Child Protection Agency can safely run the state's youth detention center, which is facing abuse and neglect allegations and a dire staff shortage. Senator Victoria Sullivan, who recently led a legislative investigation of the allegations, told New Hampshire Public Radio Wednesday that it's time to consider hiring a private organization to run the Sununu Youth Services Center. A day earlier, the Disability Rights Center of New Hampshire called on the State Department of Health and Human Services to hire an independent expert to overhaul the facility's work with children to ensure it complies with the law and keeps children safe. 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
23: Scorching heat rewrites some of America's 250 celebration plans. I'm Tom Graham, Fox News. One city hardest hit, Philadelphia, where it's a dangerous 101 degrees.
24: Kind of surprising what we're seeing. You're seeing a lot of grass, a lot of lawn in front of Independence Hall. This, I would have expected to be packed with people, but a lot of them are ducking for cover inside. There's long lines of people trying to find that air conditioning. So all these folks are waiting to go see the Liberty Bell and get a few minutes of AC. Though some people are still embracing the conditions. You can hear some live music right now. We had a band. So they started at 3. They said, I heard them say on the mic, they were told, you might have to cancel. And they said, nope, we're going to go on as planned. So here they are.
23: Fox Weather's Katie Byrne in Philly and New York City. The extreme heat causing equipment problems, prompting Con Edison to shut off power to about 10,000 people in Queens. A series of tall ships making their way down the East River in New York City. Fox's Lucas Tomlinson is aboard one of them.
26: It is great to be out in the water. I had the good fortune of coming alongside the USS Kearsarge, my classmate from Annapolis. I hailed her on VHF Channel 6-8. We had a great chat. It was good to catch up. There's other warships. We have the USS Nitsa, got a missile destroyer. USS Nimitz, the oldest aircraft carrier still in commission, is here. Well, the vice president will be going out there to give remarks tomorrow. Tomorrow's about the warships. Today's about the tall ships.
23: In Michigan, shots fired inside a mall in Dearborn, sending those inside running for cover. The police chief, Isa Shaheen, says officers quickly responded.
28: Upon their arrival, they discovered three gunshot victims here at Fairlane Mall. They immediately started rendering aid to those three gunshot victims. Two of them have passed away.
23: Police say the shooting happened during a fight between two groups of young people. Officers evacuated the mall and plan to keep it closed. 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
0: Are you an adult with uncontrolled moderate to severe Crohn's disease symptoms and still packing a backup bag of clothes just in case? 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
3: 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I'm Jenny Coselda. 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
18: Temperatures slowly fading back into the lower 70s later tonight as the extreme heat warning is finally over. There will be the chance of a passing shower or storm overnight, eventually getting back to just above 90 on your Saturday. More of your typical humidity for this time of year. And then that fades Saturday night and into Sunday. Highs only in the 80s with sunshine on Sunday. From the Stormwatch 9 Weather Center, I'm meteorologist Kevin Skorupa.
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39: 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DHS Secretary Mark Wayne Mullen
4: was at a presser and was talking about the pain inflicted in these sanctuary cities and the damage and destruction that these cities, by shielding violent criminal illegal aliens, causes to people who live in, to those communities in those cities, is beyond what I think is ever reported in the media or that any of us really understand. So I wanted to play you this cut. This is Mark Wayne Mullen. Again, he took over for Kristi Noem. He's been doing an excellent job thus far, despite the Democrats trying to kind of rile up their bases outside of detention centers, for example, like Delaney Hall in Newark. It's not working. Mark Wayne Mullen is very serious. He's very by the books here, and I think he's a perfect match for Borders R. Tom Homan. But take a listen to cut 7, please.
8: That's why they're called sanctuary cities. Because of President Trump's leadership, we're going into those sanctuary cities. We have mayors like Mondami in New York who want to say you're not welcome. As a mayor, he knows what's happening on the streets. He knows who he's harboring and at this point in abating. By saying that we can't go operate, we're going to. We're going to go find the worst of the worst. We're going to rescue as many kids as we possibly can. We're going to enforce our nation's laws. And we're going to right the wrongs that the Biden administration turned a blind eye to. It's because of President Trump's leadership.
4: Yeah, and joining us now is Angel Dad, Joe Abraham, who's been nice enough to come on the show. We wanted to check back in with him. Joe has his own heartbreaking story. His daughter, Katie Abraham, was killed in Illinois by an intoxicated illegal immigrant. And he has been so courageous in sharing that story and trying to get the message out about these cities and states that are being mismanaged and really putting their citizens in danger, as he's seen so tragically firsthand. Joe, thanks so much for coming on. What do you make of those remarks from DHS Mullen? And talk to me a little bit about what's going on in Illinois right now.
9: Sure. And those remarks are right on. The one thing I would say I would change on that is that the Biden administration didn't turn a blind eye. This was done purposefully. They knew what they were doing, and they didn't worry about the trade-offs. They actually just literally lied to everyone, everything from secure border to there are no trade-offs or consequences. And yeah, baby died because of a chain of failures. Think about it's just not an intoxicated illegal immigrant driving that shouldn't have been. He had HIVs being treated for HIV. No one checked him on that in Illinois. He had not one day of formal education. No one helped him educational-wise, job training-wise, nothing. He was previously deported. He was using aliases. He's a Guatemalan national, using Mexican aliases, still had a driver's license. Illinois issued him a driver's license under false identities. They allowed him on the roads. They left him aimlessly to roam around. What did he do? He killed two women, one of them my daughter. It's literally something that you cannot even comprehend. It is so incoherent. Everything from the Biden administration to the J.B. Pritzkers of the world. Everything, if you just listen to them, everything they say is incoherent.
4: Yeah, and I want to talk about J.B. Pritzker and the way your family was treated after this horrific event, which, as you've pointed out, could have been avoided. You wrote, but what permanently divided, and by the way, if anyone's curious, you can read a lot of Joe's work at townhall.com. You said, but what permanently divided me from many Illinois leaders was not only the policy failure itself, it was the response afterward. My family did not receive the concern, compassion, and moral seriousness we believed would come from those entrusted to lead this state. Instead, we were largely met with silence, political discomfort, in the sense that acknowledging our tragedy, honestly, was inconvenient to preferred narratives. I'm so glad you're hitting on this, because when you turn on the TV, you have a sympathetic narrative, and you have this attempt to draw sympathy from people over oftentimes fake news stories. And you have, like, Miss Rachel outside the detention center at Delaney Hall. They're trying to convince people there's a hunger strike that, by what I've been reading and by the reporting from the Daily Wire, isn't even occurring. And so there is an attempt to make people feel sorry for this story or for what's happening, but it's never about the people who have lost their children or their loved ones to this mass illegal immigration. How do you make heads or tails of that when there's sympathy out there, but it's never for you?
9: No, it's always selective. There's a selective compassion. And look, it's great that high-minded people want to be compassionate, but compassion without any type of guardrails is reckless. And there's a way to do it and a way not to do it. And between 2021 and 2025, that was the way not to do it. And we should have learned from that. And I saw this firsthand, by the way, what you're talking about, Delaney Hall. I saw this firsthand at Broadview. That was a facility outside Chicago that I went to. And I went to see what these people were talking about. And if you would have listened to everything and all these reports, all you'd hear about is women and children, pregnant women, children in dungeons being tortured day after day, citizens as well. That's all you ever hear. There's just no honesty in it. There's no principle to it. And it's very frustrating to watch when you look at something like us, who we've done all the right things. We felt like we've done everything properly. And then literally J.B. Pritzker, state of Illinois, turned their backs on us, wouldn't even talk to us. It's so, you know, the same people that are on top of the mountaintop yelling compassion gave us zero, turned their backs as if, look, policies have consequences and we ought to recognize that. There's no shame in that. So what they've done, how they've we have no leadership in Illinois. If you listen to J.B. Pritzker's press conferences, this is a man who cannot accept responsibility for anything. Everything is always someone else's fault. I mean, we're going to lose the Chicago Bears because of his incompetence.
1: I was just going to say, yeah. Joe, you know, people vote with their feet and people have left in droves because of these policies and because of this mismanagement of the state and fraud and everything else. But at the same time, you could be losing a stadium because no one wants to be there anymore.
9: That's true. And he can't say that. Here's a guy who talks on both sides of his mouth. Hey, I will not raise taxes for the Chicago Bears, but I'll raise all kinds of taxes to pay $2-4 billion to people who shouldn't even be here, who was never vetted. It's okay to have an immigration policy, not like this. And then you can't talk out of both sides of your mouth. Why don't you just run the state properly where it encourages people to want to come and not coerce people to stay? And the Chicago Bears, you can't blame them. This is Illinois. I know about other places. Illinois is a terrible environment. No businesses and no families really want to stay. That's one of the reasons why they need illegal immigration, to entice them to come here, because it fills the roles here. I'm not saying voting, but it fills a political apportionment, right? Congress, funding, these type of things. So it's really disheartening to watch some of our Illinois politicians speak.
1: And what would be your message? Because I'm here in Massachusetts, Joe, and our governor oftentimes is bragging about the lack of collaboration between the state and ICE officers. What would be your message to mayors like the mayor we have, Mayor Wu, and governors like Maura Healey, who take it as like a point of pride that they are not working with the men and women of our Border Patrol to extract dangerous criminals from this country?
9: Yeah, this is not leadership. There's no wisdom to this either. And if you think you're going to denigrate a law enforcement agency and think you're going to control it and contain it within that one agency, you are so unwise, I don't even know what to say. This will bleed through. Is this just another defund the police type of thing? You cannot contain and control this. You see this every day now in local streets, people disrespecting law enforcement in every way. You cannot contain it. And it's so reckless, their rhetoric. It has consequences. And I'm living it every day. I'm in the grave with Katie.
1: Joe, I wanted to ask you one more question. As we're talking about illegal immigration and we're talking about the politics that are involved, and you wrote in this piece in Town Hall, and I'm paraphrasing here, that your daughter's not a statistic. She's not something that either works for a narrative or doesn't work for a narrative. She was a person with a whole life ahead of her that she's no longer going to have. And as we're talking about this, I'm thinking back to all of the dramatics and grandstanding over the bill to fund Homeland Security that actually was just signed by Trump, and it's $70 billion. And to sum it up really quickly for people here, all that stuff, you know, the shutting down of the TSA, people in long lines at the airport, people not getting to where they needed to go, people missing weddings or funerals or anything like that, it was all for PR. It was all for the optics of it. They did not accomplish anything with that. And now today, here I am telling people that the Senate passed a $70 billion funding package and the House approved it on Tuesday. So what do you make of that?
9: What I make of it is these so-called leaders, which I don't believe they are, you cannot lead without wisdom and real compassion, not selective compassion. They want to inflict harm. To me, it seemed like they were just inflicting pain and suffering on the citizens in order to coerce them to follow a certain path. Coercion is not the right way to do anything. You know who uses coercion? A lot of socialist countries, a lot of communist countries. They must coerce, right? There's no way of persuading. No one persuades anymore. So good for the Congress. I know it was a one-sided vote, but until you change laws, these agencies need to be funded. They need to be able to do their jobs properly, and they need to follow the laws. I don't understand this. I can follow some laws, but not others. Some are more suggestive. Others are, we're going to really come down hard on people. So, for anyone to follow these voices is, again, to me, very, very frustrating to watch, because I've lived it. None of these people care about the same people screaming about this and saying they're not going to fund it. They will turn their backs on any family, just like they've done with mine.
1: Everyone give at Angel Dad Joe a follow on X, because you will be able to read all of his pieces. He's putting them out weekly, sometimes multiple times a week, and they'll move you. They will bring you to tears, but they'll also really expose the hypocrisy that is causing so much damage throughout this country and to families like the Abrahams. Thank you so much, Joe. I appreciate it. I always love when you come on and you share your story with us. We will be right back. We'll take your calls. We're going to talk a little bit about Grand Plattner. I know people are getting a little sick of the Plattner stuff, but I just want to give you an update on the main Senate candidate, because I think there's some important things to keep in mind as we talk about the timeline leading up to this midterm. We'll talk about that when we come back. Stay with us.
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20: 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We're having a lot of fun.
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0: 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Taylor, what is the poll question, and what are the results thus far?
1: Today's poll question, which you can vote in at gracecurlyshow.com, is how do you feel about the UFC Freedom 250 fights taking place on the White House lawn? Awesome or unbecoming?
0: Awesome.
1: 67% say awesome, 33% saying it's unbecoming.
0: Wow. I wonder how they feel about Cigargate. This is, you know, everybody's getting real high on their horse today. No, I get it. It's not for everybody. Some people think, you know, here's what I'll say. He's doing it on the grass. They're setting it up on the grass. I saw it today. It could be worse. Like, he could have set it up in the Lincoln bedroom or something, you know? We could have been dealing with, hey, let's take this down. Oh, and speaking of that, Taylor, I do think that one of the things that had to fall by the wayside for this $70 billion to go through was Trump's ballroom. I did hear that somewhere, that was part of the negotiation, but I'm not quite sure. Graham Plattner's in this race now. They're all very pleased with themselves, all these Democrats. They think he's great. They think everything's going to be fine. He has no self-awareness. If you want more evidence of that, take a listen to him. This is on Jen Psaki's show. The true Baghdad Bob, Jen Psaki, and she's ready to play the part for him. This is Cut 9.
2: Those of your first ad out today, which is focused on the Epstein class. We've heard Ro Khanna and John Ossoff and others use that same term. Why do you think that works? And why do you think people in Maine and perhaps in Georgia and other states really resonate with that?
3: Well, because it's the perfect encapsulation of what everybody knows already to be true, which is that there is a class of people in our society who are unaccountable, who live above the rules, who can even engage in some of the most depraved, horrific acts and not face consequences merely because they have money and access to power. The reason that I bring it up, the reason that we have it in the ad, I have been talking about this to all my buddies and friends for the past year. Like, it's what I hear about at the boat launch. It's what we talk about when we're, frankly, even out on the water. It's what you overhear when you're sitting at a bar having a beer. That's
0: oh,
3: what
0: God.
3: Talking about down here. Because
0: oh, my, we know. You're such a normal guy.
3: Towel man.
0: Towel below the hips man. Porta potty man. It's what you hear when you're in the porta potty. You know, it's what I've been talking about when I'm sending pictures on Kick. This is what everybody's talking about. The fact that this man thinks it's a good idea, given his current situation, to talk about the Epstein class and to throw stones of that nature, big stones. It takes big stones to throw stones like that, Taylor. That's all I'm going to say.
1: Have you heard the ad? It's very weak.
3: Some of the most powerful Democrats and Republicans in the country were on Epstein Island. It seems the only thing the party establishments can agree on is a love of Jeffrey Epstein and a hatred of me. I'm Graham Plattner, and I approve this message because together we will take back our government from the Epstein class.
1: So now his platform is Epstein? I don't get it.
0: I guess so. And I'm going to reiterate what Byron York said yesterday. I'm not going to add anything in. I'm just going to reiterate what he pointed out, which is this camp, the Plattner camp, who's ever left there, Moritz Katz and the rest of this crew, they admitted that he was on Kick messaging six women while he was married, correct? And he says it's normal. He's now claiming, like, this is what all people do. You know, people send sexy sext messages, and this is just normal. Like, we're just changing the goalpost now. Like, oh, no, first it wasn't happening. Now it's happening. But it's normal that it's happening. Fine. You're messaging six women. We don't know anything about these six women. And why do I get...

0: the sense that maybe there's people out there who do know something about these six women, and perhaps, and this is the rumblings that I've been hearing, perhaps they know something about these women, but they're waiting. They're waiting. Maybe some of this bad info about Grand Platner isn't going to come out right now. It's going to come out once it's solidified after July. There's a certain date in July they can still swap them out. Once they know, once they can say to Democrats, you can't do anything now, he's all yours. There's more to come, I think, on Grand Platner. But I'm glad that he hasn't eaten any humble pie.
1: Just yet. We'll be right back.
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11: Temperatures slowly fading back into the lower 70s later tonight as the extreme heat warning is finally over. There will be the chance of a passing shower or storm overnight, eventually getting back to just above 90 on your Saturday. More of your typical humidity for this time of year. And then that fades Saturday night and into Sunday. Highs only in the 80s with sunshine on Sunday. From the Stormwatch 9 Weather Center, I'm meteorologist Kevin Skorupa.
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14: Breaking news from President Trump's Truth Social. Based on the fact that discussions with the Islamic Republic of Iran have been brought to the highest level of Iranian leadership and approved, I have, as President of the United States of America, canceled the scheduled strikes and bombings against Iran this evening. Discussions and final points have been in both concept and great detail approved by all parties involved, etc., etc. Naval blockade will remain in full force and effect until this transaction is finalized. Time and place of the signing to be announced shortly. Donald J. Trump, President of the United States of America.
0: This is so disappointing. This is really like... it's the same thing every single flipping day. Maybe I'm wrong. Like I always say, I hope I'm wrong. I hope this is the one time where they actually decide to abide by the ceasefire or by the new points of the deal. And tomorrow, as we keep being told like 38 times, tomorrow's the day and the next day and maybe by next week and by Monday and very shortly. And this was the first time where Trump's, not exaggeration, but like his way of speaking and his way of, I don't know how to describe it. I guess maybe exaggeration is the right word, has really gotten under my skin. It's never gone under my skin before. I don't care when he talks about like, oh, you know, I had the biggest rally. There were so many people there. You wouldn't believe it. That stuff doesn't bother me. This, though, is really starting to piss me off. Like the tomorrow, the next day. You're giving us the run. You're getting the runaround from them, and you're giving us the runaround. It's how it feels to me. And I was very much, and I said that earlier, Taylor. I said I'm cautiously optimistic, disappointed to hear that. I don't think it's going to lead to what he thinks it's going to lead to. But he obviously knows more than I do. So hopefully, I'm just in trust in Trump mode at this point because I have nothing else to go off of. I have to imagine he's been right on so many things, and he has good instincts on so many things. So just because I can't figure this one out yet doesn't mean that I think I'm right. I just, it's exasperating after a bit. Don't you find, Taylor? How we keep saying it's Groundhog Day, I kind of feel the same way.
14: Yeah, I agree. I'm erring on the side of I'll believe it when I see it. But this does give me a little bit more hope that there is an agreement of the deal by everybody. And it's not just... discussions.
0: Which is no small feat, by the way.
14: They've agreed to discussions and they're negotiating in good faith and blah, blah, blah, blah, blah. This time might be different, but I'm not holding my breath.
0: So he's saying we have an agreement.
14: Yes.
0: Okay.
14: Approved.
0: I agree with you because the stuff about, oh, we have an agreement to continue talks makes me want to.
14: Let me reread this. Based on the fact that discussions with the Islamic Republic of Iran have been brought to the highest level of Iranian leadership and approved. So is that... okay. Discussions and final points have been, in both concept and great detail, approved by all parties. Iran is not part of that list.
0: It's like when you're in a meeting, Taylor, and someone's like, okay, so before we get into the meeting, I have a couple points I want to go over. And you're like, wait, we're not... this isn't part of the meeting? We haven't even started the meeting yet? Or you're at a graduation speech, and it's like, hey, there's three things I want you guys to take away from this, and you're only on point one, and you're thinking, we still have two more points before this thing wraps up. The talks of a talk of an agreement to a negotiation that eventually will lead to a discussion of another agreement drives me nuts, and I'm just running out of patience. I think everyone is. And here's the weird thing, is that there's a lot of people like me who didn't have a problem with the conflict. I didn't have a problem with going in there when Pete Hegseth and Operation Epic Fury and, you know, taking out the Navy, and things were moving in a very fast and very productive direction where I could look every day and go, this is what they did, this is what they did, this is who they took out, this is what's happening. But we have been in such a, and I know they call it a ceasefire, but I'm going to call it like a fog or a pause or just no man's land of this conflict, and that's what I'm tired of. You either have to, this is my very brilliant foreign policy analysis, okay? This is what they come calling for. You either have to bleep or get off the pot. It's time. Either do it or don't do it. But this, I can't. This is the last one I can deal with. And then, not that it makes a difference to them, Taylor. They're like, oh no. Grace says this is the last one. I'm like the parent who's making empty threats. You better. This is the last chance you're gonna get.
14: Two and a half.
0: I'm two and a half right now. I'm giving everyone two and a half. I wanted to talk. Now that we have that, we'll keep an eye on it. As Taylor said, it's just I'll believe it when I see it. Like, show me it when it's done. Show me it when we can say woohoo. But and also, it's got to be other people saying woohoo. It can't just be Trump, because he's been saying woohoo this whole time. He's been like, victory, it's over, war is over, we've won. No. I'm gonna need a couple of other people who I trust in the media. There's not a lot of them, but there's a few voices that I trust on this to declare it a good deal. Two thumbs up and some sort of victory before I even really dive into this any further. Now, that's going on there. Meanwhile, I did want to play this Jimmy Kimmel cut, because Spencer Pratt, at the beginning of the vote count for the mayoral election in L.A., looked like he was going to win. In fact, it was looking so good for him that Nithya Raman, the random city councilwoman, actually gave what a lot of people thought sounded like a concession speech. And then, miraculously, as the days went on and the votes came in, most of the votes started going to Nithya. Even Karen Bass, who was crushing it in the beginning, didn't hold a candle to Nithya Raman, who most people didn't even know her name. Spencer Pratt, he pegged her right as the Nithya Raman random city councilwoman. Suddenly, she's getting all this support, and then she runs away with it, and Karen Bass gets the top spot, and Nithya Raman gets the second spot, and it's a runoff. And Spencer Pratt left in the dust. Now, someone who has been harping on Spencer Pratt and denigrating him and making fun of him and saying that he has no experience and how dare he want to run and stumping shamelessly for Karen Bass and Nithya Raman, stumping for anyone but Spencer, because apparently Jimmy Kimmel thinks the state of L.A. right now, it's in great shape, and he wants to see more of it. He wants to see more human feces on the sidewalk. He wants to see more syringes in the parks. And now, rather than just keeping his mouth shut, he already embarrassed himself so much over the last few weeks by going so hard against Spencer Pratt for nothing. Like, he was so mad at Spencer for being a reality TV star, as if it hasn't worked for other politicians in the past. But then he doesn't even have the wherewithal to just take the win. I consider it a loss, but it's obviously a win for Jimmy Kimmel, that Spencer Pratt, who wants to eliminate the homeless camps and eliminate the human feces, isn't going to have a shot at the mayoral race. Big win for Jimmy Kimmel. Instead of just taking that win, he has to come out and gloat. And take a listen to what he said. This is cut five.
15: So now we wait to hear from Spencer Pratt. You know, he clearly promised that if Karen Bass or Nithya Raman were elected mayor, he's going to move out of L.A. He said he was done with L.A. And Spencer, if you're watching, we are so, so sorry to see you go. What we do know, we're going to miss the hell out of you. You're a man of your word, and you've got to go. You said you were going to go. And I know things might be tight right now, especially the out-of-state donation money is running out. Moving is expensive. So to help you out, we rented you a U-Haul. It has plenty of room. It's got two beds, tables, chairs, all your crystals, whatever you want. Our staff spent the whole day decorating it for you. So, and everybody will notice you and wave goodbye as you leave. And I hope that you and Heidi are happy wherever it is you go. Maybe you could be mayor there. Or maybe just run for mayor and finish in third place there. It could be fun for your new reality show season two. Either way.
0: Can you pause it? Spencer Pratt wrote back to this and said, Jimmy Kimmel, I guess you missed the part of the story. I don't need a U-Haul. I have nothing left to pack. And he put up a video of all the rubble and just, you know, his house just completely burned to the ground because of the Palisade fires. I just want to say, there are people in the biz. And by the biz, I mean, yeah, media, comedy, whatever, but also politics. And just this, you know, just the public life in general, where you go, I really disagree with this person. This person, I don't think this person is funny. And then there are people you look at them and go, you seem like a really mean person. You seem like a really bad person. And that is what I would say about Jimmy Kimmel. And I don't think, Taylor, I say that a lot. I pretty much reserve it for very specific cases. But to go out there and gloat over the fact that this guy lost when so many people have been putting their last hopes on the fact that maybe he would win, to kick those people who already feel like it was stolen from them. I mean, we can argue about that another day, but there's a lot of people who feel that they were disenfranchised, that their votes didn't count, or that the whole thing was rigged, and all these dumps of mail-in ballots were completely fake. And so to tell those people, not only like you lost, but I'm gloating about it, and I think you're the guy that you liked was such a loser, and I'm going to give him a U-Haul even though he has nothing left, like so many of you. Jimmy Kimmel's fine, obviously. Obviously, things are going great for Jimmy Kimmel. But so many of these people that he's laughing at who supported Spencer Pratt are in the same boat as Spencer Pratt, or in the same U-Haul, I should say, in the same Airstream. They don't have stuff anymore. Their house is burnt down. They can't rebuild. They can't get the permits. They can't get the insurance money. They're in the same boat as him. And so what you're saying to those people is, ha-ha, it's so much fun where I am, and it must suck to be you. And these people have been screwed over by their government. They've been screwed over by the left. They've been screwed over by all the people that Jimmy Kimmel ass-kisses every night on his lowly-rated show. And then to take that and to taunt those people, and to taunt Spencer Pratt, who put up a good fight, and was speaking out for people who feel beleaguered and left behind and screwed over and they're angry. I just find it gross. I just find
16: him real bad man.
0: I just find him really gross. And I had this conversation. I should mention this. I was with Aaron Chadbourne yesterday, Taylor, celebrating he was Realtor of the Year. And we were talking about Pete Buttigieg, because they graduated from Harvard together, and I said, ugh, he drives me crazy. I hope this wasn't off-the-record conversation, but I said, ugh, he drives me crazy. And Aaron said, I know he does, but he's a good guy. He is a good guy. And he said, some of these people, you know, you could disagree with them, and they're not good people, but he's a good guy. And I took that. I knew what he meant, where it's like, yeah, we disagree on things, but I don't think that's an evil person. To do that, to go out there, this Jimmy Kimmel makes so much money. You know, and he's supposed to be doing a show that makes people laugh. And what he decides to do with his platform is stump for Karen Bass and stump for Nithya Raman and try to take down Spencer Pratt. And then when you accomplish it, that's not enough. You know, it's like what Howie says about it. It's not enough to eat from the trough. You have to lick the plate. It's not enough to take the win. You've got to be such a sore winner about it. You've got to be such a jackass and make everybody feel worse. As if the people who supported Spencer Pratt, as if they don't feel enough of a loss where they're like, oh, man, now I have to leave too because there's nothing left for me here. He's rubbing it in their faces.
14: Kind of equate it to the laughter one would receive from being a class clown, and he's moved on from that to being the class bully. And beating up on the poor kid who can't defend himself, and everybody else is laughing at the folly of the poor kid. That's the kind of laughter that's being generated by his audiences.
0: Yes,
14: when he's putting
0: that's
14: down
0: a good
14: his,
0: analogy. That's his, a good analogy.
14: You know, victims.
0: Yeah, and they're all just in the audience too. You're right. It's like those people. I get it. They're clapping seals. They don't even know what they're laughing at. They don't even know why they're there. They probably just stumbled in. But there was something about that cut where I thought, oof. Oof, not good. That's not good karma. That's just not a good way to be. It's one thing, you know, you win. But I don't know. And maybe I do it too. I don't know. Maybe I do. I can never remember a time where I would go out there and be so nasty to someone whose greatest sin was getting his house burned down or tweeting about Alex Jones like 10 years ago. What was his grave sin that he committed against Jimmy Kimmel? Because Jimmy Kimmel has so many people, for a guy who you'd think would be so grateful, he's like living the American dream, making all this money, doing this funny ha-ha-ha-ha-ha show every night. which I would assume was a big dream of his at one point back in the day when he was wearing blackface. I don't know what he's so angry about, and what, and specifically what he's so angry at Spencer Pratt about. You're mad at him that his house burned down and he was trying to change what's going on in L.A.? You don't think there's a problem in L.A.? You admitted that you don't think things are going well there. So let's put in Karen Bass. Let's give her another shot at this. She can't make things worse, right? Meh, I don't know. We'll see when she starts giving teeth to the meth heads if things get better or worse. I guess it's part of the experiment, right? Take two, Karen Bass. And who said, they said there's no second acts in American life. She's going to show us if she wins this. She's going to get to show. And I hope everybody votes for Nithya Raman. I hope they get the socialists and then all the people in L.A. who were normal and all these celebrities who were stumping for Spencer and throwing him fundraisers. I hope they leave. And I hope they leave the socialist and the homeless encampments and the drug addicts. I hope they say, good luck. You're not having us to kick around anymore. We're following Spencer Pratt's U-Haul and we're getting out of here. We will be right back. Don't go anywhere. It's the Grace Curley Show.
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1: 339 says, Jimmy Kimmel is just plain mean. You're right, Grace. Dunking on a guy who wanted to make L.A. better and lost his home, and now he's telling him to move out. Yeah, it just seemed a little unnecessary to me. Maybe I'm getting soft, but I don't know. And the other thing about Kimmel is, like, I just checked out his socials. It used to be that they would make some jokes that were political, and I don't know if they're hoping that people who don't agree with them will just, you know, deal with that and listen to the rest of the funny parts. But if you watch his show now, it's all this. That's all it is. It's having political candidates on. It's having Democrat media people on. It's talking about Trump. It's talking about local races. It's really just Jimmy Kimmel being able to... It's like the person in your neighborhood who goes on Facebook and writes all their political beliefs, but he has a bigger platform. And he just gets to share everything that makes him angry and every political belief that he's ever had. He gets to share it on his show, which is fine. But I just don't understand how, if you are trying to appeal to the entire country, you think you're going to do it in this way. It's not entertaining. Interviewing Democrat candidates and bashing Spencer Pratt, you think that that's what's going to help the ratings? Now, I also want to mention, speaking of celebrities, a lot of celebrities weighing into this Carmelo Anthony drama, which, by the way, now he's claiming he's penniless. So his GoFundMe that his family set up raised $625,000, but now he's telling a judge on this murder conviction appeal that he can't afford a lawyer. So I guess the $625,000 is being used by his family, but it's not going to be used for his lawyer. So he may be using a taxpayer-funded lawyer. But I wanted you to hear Cardi B. She is the rapper who once bragged about roofing men so she could steal from them and drugging men so she could steal from them, and also was a big part of the Kamala Harris campaign. She was the one who had the teleprompter issue where she had to read off her phone. This is what she was saying about what she's going to have to explain to her sons because of the Carmelo Anthony verdict.
2: I sure learned something from this. I learned to tell my sons, if a white boy, do not argue with no white boys. Cause baby, ain't no law protecting you if something goes down with them. That's what I learned from this case. I'm gonna tell my sons, you argue with a white boy, walk the f- away, cause the law don't protect you.
3: Joey, baby.
1: Yeah, the law doesn't protect you if you stab someone to death. I know she's not a lawyer. I'm not a lawyer either. So maybe we need to bring in an expert here to really lay out what's happening. But the law has never protected anyone when it comes to murdering somebody else. And you should explain that to your kids. Everyone should explain that to their kids. If you murder someone, you're probably going to end up in prison, as you should. But you should definitely explain that to your kids so they know it. And one other thing I would mention here about Cardi B and all this noise around this verdict is that they keep leaving out the fact that the witnesses who were testifying against Carmelo Anthony's defense, because he didn't take the stand, many of them were black. So are they trying to purport that these black young men set up Carmelo Anthony and lied on behalf of the victim here, lied on behalf of Austin Metcalf, who was stabbed to death? Maybe that's the case they're trying to make, but I'm perplexed by that. If it's all about race, if it's all about he's being treated unfairly because he's black, why did the witnesses corroborate the prosecution's case here? Why didn't they agree or corroborate Carmelo Anthony's defense? Make that one make sense. But definitely tell your kids, if they stab someone to death, they will be held accountable. There's no law protecting them from that. I'll see you tomorrow.
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6: A blood parasite spread by deer ticks is on the rise across New England, and most of the existing treatments for it don't work well in people who are immunocompromised. A researcher at the University of Vermont has isolated a few drugs he thinks could change that, and this summer secured a $150,000 grant from the Bay Area Lyme Foundation to test them in mice, in hopes of developing the first ever therapy created specifically to treat the condition called babesiosis. Dr. Peter Heisen, researcher and professor of infectious diseases at the Larner School of Medicine, said in the last decade the incidence of babesiosis has increased 1,600%. Heisen has isolated several compounds that disrupt the way the parasite creates new proteins, and he's looking to test them on animals. For WNTK and WUVR News, I'm Rob Roberts.
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8: Celebrating a milestone in extreme heat, I'm Tom Graham, Fox News. The 4th of July, this 4th of July will mark the nation's 250th birthday. President Trump planning a pre-force speech at Mount Rushmore this evening in New York's Times Square. A New Year's Eve tradition is being combined with Independence Day.
9: A first in its 120-year history, the iconic Times Square ball making an appearance outside New Year's Eve to celebrate America's 250th birthday across all U.S. time zones with ball drops.
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9: That's the first at 10 a.m. Eastern Friday when two U.S. territories, Guam and the Northern Mariana Islands, ushered in the 4th of July. An Eastern time ball drop at midnight is the second of eight drops. The final one is Samoa, the morning of July 4th. The ball drops can be seen live on broadcast and live streams. Lillian Wu, Fox News.
8: Millions of Americans hitting the road or skies for the Independence Day holiday. Many flocking to major cities, coastal towns. Fox's Dana Marie McNichol. It's in Miami Beach.
11: International visitors already here for the World Cup are staying to celebrate America's 250th birthday alongside locals. A record-setting 72 million Americans are expected to vacation this holiday weekend. Trending destinations this year include Seattle and Anchorage. Cruises out of Alaska are surging in popularity. The Sunshine State remaining a major draw, with Orlando, Fort Lauderdale, and Miami coming in the top 10. Despite the massive numbers, travel is only up 0.5% from last year. AAA says rising costs may be a factor. Domestic round-trip airfare is now averaging $830.
8: And gas prices have been falling recently, but spiked earlier this year due to the conflict with Iran. AAA reports the nationwide average for a gallon of regular going for $3.82. 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
23: At Marshall's Garage, we've noticed the dog days of summer will be here soon. Have your vehicle's air conditioning checked and recharged before it's too late. We're offering $20 off a full air conditioning recharge until the end of July. Call us at 526-6231. You'll be glad you did.
24: Temperatures slowly fading back into the lower 70s later tonight as the extreme heat warning is finally over. There will be the chance of a passing shower or storm overnight, eventually getting back to just above 90 on your Saturday. More of your typical humidity for this time of year. And then that fades Saturday night and into Sunday. Highs only in the 80s with sunshine on Sunday. From the Stormwatch 9 Weather Center, I'm meteorologist Kevin Skorupa.

is here. Now, broadcasting from the underground command post, deep in the bowels of a hidden bunker, somewhere under the brick and steel of a nondescript building, we've once again made contact with our leader, Mark Levin.